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My name's Jez Conlon. The kind of music that you'll hear will be beautiful, electronic, local, national, international, sometimes weird, sometimes long, sometimes short, sometimes queer, but always a little bit edgy.

Danger 13, I hit the crime scene. At the age of 13, I hit the crime scene. I lost my lingo and he killed me. Stuck in this place that they call jail. A fair go is all I want. My culture is strong and my skin is black. Gurga's my token and Raj is my clan. I'm a Koori, yeah, that's who I am. I'm a Koori, yeah, that's who I am.

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Raping and killing is all they know how. Taking the quarries away from their homes. They put us down because your skin is black. We were here first, so rack off Jack. Go back to wherever you come from, under your rocks or into your holes. We were here first and that's the truth. You can cover it up and tell lies too. We've seen you coming in your little rowboat. You started shooting because you spun out. You thought we'd run and hide, but we stood together side by side. You got the best of us way back then, but that's okay. The truth is out there and it's coming around, and even stronger these days than it was back then. We will always be here until the end. No matter what you do or what you say, this is our country and this is our way. From the dream times to the future again. As long as we have our dream time, it will never end. We will always be here until the end. No matter what you do or what you say, this is our country and this is our way. From the dream times to the future again.

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11: 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Pardon me. It's a mouthful. I've got Dirk here in the studio with me.
12: Yeah, hello. Morning, everyone. Hope everyone having a good morning. And wish you all the best for today. And, yeah, hope you guys going to enjoy our show this morning.
11: For sure. All right. We have not prepared music, so we're just going to come up with ideas on the spot back and forth here. But this is my first pick. It's from an amazing Saharan Tuareg group called the Field de Ilegadad. It's called Achibaba. Enjoy.

Yeah, that was Sad Boys all the way from Cape York, and that was Poetry Rhyma. Yeah, and you are listening to ACCC Community Radio 102.1 FM coming to you live from Warrumoonga Country here in Tennant Creek. Yeah, we're just gonna like keep going with the flow. Yeah, and the next song I'm gonna give to you guys, it's by Billy Idol, Rebel Yell. Yeah, and hope you guys enjoying your morning at the moment.

0: 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You're listening to ACCC Radio 102.1 FM, coming to you live from Tennant Creek on Warramunga Country. That last one that you heard was actually by me and Dirk and the boys last year. That is Reggae Night by WMC. You can find that on our Wununjikari Music Centre Bandcamp page alongside the rest of our releases. We've got the Country Gospel Band with Kelvin Ladd. That's Kelvin Ladd's band. They're releasing their new track on Friday. We might play something off that soon. But for now, this next one is one of Dirk's.
1: Yeah, one of my favorite songs that sometimes I listen to. Yeah, hope you guys gonna enjoy this one too.

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Matter of fact, it's safe to say that they would rather switch.

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1: Yeah, you're listening to the Wanundjeri music show this morning. And yeah, I would like to dedicate this next song to one of my cousins that needs to come around at the music center and play music. Yeah, he was good at playing guitar, so I used to hear him play this tune, yeah.
0: Yeah, man.

0: 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That's it today from us, I think, right?
1: Yeah, and you guys can catch me again this afternoon. I'll be doing my own show this afternoon. So if you guys willing to hear more, just wait until 3 o'clock and I'll give you guys more music. Yeah. All right, thank you.

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4: Good morning, everyone. My name's Chris from the Tennant Creek Public Library. Today we'll be reading My Mum's a Pillow by Fiona Merrin, published by Empowering Sources. My Mum's a Pillow. All boys think they have the best mum in the world, but I'm lucky because I know it. That's not because everyone else's mum isn't good. I'm sure they are wonderful. But my mum is as soft as a pillow, and that has to be the most special thing in the whole wide world. My mum's blue eyes are the same colour as mine. They peek out from behind puffy cheeks and stare right into my heart. When mum smiles, her whole face smiles with her, and when mum laughs, her eyes squeeze so tight, tears leak out. Mum makes us laugh when she tries to sing. Sometimes she sings so loudly that even our dog joins in. Mum sings all the wrong words and teaches them to Fox. I think that's why Fox sounds so terrible. Dad thinks she sings the wrong words on purpose. When Mum dances, she doesn't care where we are. Her happiness just has to escape. She picks me up in the shops and swings me around. The things on the shelves dance with us, and sometimes Dad has to catch them before they fall. Mum drives me to school and talks to the other mums by the fence after my class starts. We only ever hear my mum. She laughs so loudly, the teacher closes the window. I wish he wouldn't do that. Mum's laugh is the hug she gives me when she can't wrap her arms around me. It turns out Mum doesn't like feeling like a pillow. Mum used to say she wants to be healthy and feel less like a pillow and more like a kitchen chair. She says it will help her smile more and see more of me when I grow up. I never really understood how Mum felt about herself until one boy at school, Nicholas, started to point out my ears. Nicholas said my ears were really big. I didn't think there were any bigger than anyone else's. They've always been there. He said they stick out like wings. This made me feel very sad. I began to cry and wish my ears were smaller. I felt like I had a rock in my heart, and I could feel my face getting hot. The other kids at school thought it was funny. I spent the rest of that day on my own, and for the first time I began thinking about my ears and how to hide them. When Mum came to pick me up, her eyes could see there was something wrong. She could see that my eyes were sad, and I couldn't stop the tears that fell from them. I told her about Nicholas and how he and the other kids laughed at me and my ears. Mum's eyes became sad too, but I wasn't in trouble. She pulled me up in those wonderful arms of hers and said that there was a little boy at her school that used to call her fat. She felt like a pillow back then too. I was surprised. I couldn't imagine Mum being anything except beautiful. She asked me if I thought she was fat. I said no, because even though I know Mum has a bigger bottom than most other mums, she has never looked fat to me. Mum said this little boy made her really not like parts of her body. No matter how much she changed, she still didn't like some parts. She asked me never to feel that way about my ears. The way I feel about Mum is the way I should feel about myself. Mum said that some people try to hurt others for all sorts of reasons, and I will probably never know why. It is usually because they don't like something about themselves. They feel the same way about themselves as I feel about my ears, or Mum felt about the size of her bottom. I didn't really understand. There was no way Nicholas could feel as badly about anything as I did about my ears. Mum nodded and explained that sometimes the rocks in other people's hearts are hard to see, but they can be just as heavy. Mum got out some old photos of my dad. I think my dad is pretty awesome. And do you know what? I have the same ears as him. It turns out the kids used to tell him his ears were big too. I wasn't alone anymore. The rock in my heart became a little less heavy. I looked at Dad's ears now. They're exactly the right size. So I guess mine are exactly the right size for me. We came up with a plan for what to do if Nicholas and the other kids said my ears were big again. I would pretend to be like the big bad wolf in our old storybook and say, "All the better to hear you with." We decided I could chase them with my big bad wolf teeth and make it a game. When you laugh at things like that, it takes away the rock in your heart. I can't do anything about the size of my ears, but Mum has decided to do something about feeling like a pillow, and she isn't doing it for anyone other than herself. I've decided that my ears are perfect for me. I am happy because I know when I grow up, there is no need to change anything about myself unless I decide to. The next day, Nicholas tried to tell me my ears were big. I smiled strangely and growled like a wolf. I chased him all over the playground, pretending to eat him with my wolf teeth. The other kids joined in too, and everyone forgot about my ears. We just had a really fun time. When I caught my breath, I hoped I could be Nicholas's friend and find a way to laugh at whatever was putting a rock in his heart. The end.
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5: Hello, I'm Laura Devoy. Childcare workers have welcomed the extension of a 15% pay rise. The government is investing a further $3.6 billion over the next 2 years to fund the pay rise for an additional 18 months. But the investment will be tied to a commitment from childcare centres to limit fee increases. Elizabeth has worked in the industry for more than 20 years. She says the pay rise will help people stay in the job for longer, which benefits the children.
6: Consistency of the educators more important for the children. If they see the same face every day, they're very happy. And if they see different faces every day, different faces coming and looking after the children, they're very distressed. So I'm happy about this pay rise staying longer.
5: Travel advice for several Middle Eastern countries has been lowered, but the government has warned the situation could change quickly. Scarlett Coppola reports.
7: Bahrain, Israel, Kuwait, Qatar and the United Arab Emirates are no longer listed as do not travel, but as reconsider your need to travel. However, there are some parts of Israel the government is urging Australians not to visit. The change comes as the US and Iran prepare to sign a deal to end their conflict. The Department of Foreign Affairs and Trade says warnings could go back up if conditions deteriorate. The advice for Iran, Iraq, Lebanon, Palestine, Syria and Yemen remains do not travel. Australians should check the government's Smart Traveller website before travelling.
5: Text messages sent using unregistered branded sender IDs will soon appear on mobile phones as unverified, and they'll be grouped in a single thread with other unverified messages. The changes are designed to give Australians more confidence that messages sent with a branded sender ID are legit and will help to better identify scams. They'll come into effect from the 1st of July. Hundreds of mining jobs are set to go in Western Australia. Hancock Iron Ore says it has reduced mining activity at the Roy Hill mine site in the Pilbara. The company, which is owned by mining magnate Gina Rinehart, did not reveal how many jobs would be lost, but reports suggest it could be as much as 10% of the 5,000-strong workforce. Roger Yench returns to Tasmania's cabinet following the resignation of Jane Howlett. Premier Jeremy Rockliffe has been forced into his second reshuffle this month. Mr Yench takes the portfolios of tourism, hospitality and events, racing, community and multicultural affairs and arts. Joe Palmer's responsibilities have increased to include women and the prevention of family and sexual violence. A New South Wales man has been recognised for half a century of service with the SES. Mark Ryan was 14 years old when he joined the State Emergency Service in Dubbo. He spent the past 22 years in the Gilgandra unit. Mr Ryan has received the 50-year service clasp and life membership at a ceremony attended by family, fellow volunteers and community leaders. Turning to sport, Erling Haaland has led Norway to a 4-1 win over Iraq at the FIFA World Cup. Haaland scored two goals in the first half to put Norway in the lead. Earlier this morning, France beat Senegal 3-1. Kylian Mbappe scored two goals. The third match of the day between Argentina and Algeria is about to get underway. Later, Austria will face Jordan. And police are urging football fans to celebrate safely at World Cup live sites when the Socceroos take on the USA on Saturday. The warning comes after a man allegedly discharged a flare at a live site in Adelaide on Sunday.
1: 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Around 10 a.m. on Thursday, the 18th of June, AusAlert is being tested in some areas of Tennant Creek. 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
14: Good morning and hello, hello, hello and welcome, welcome, welcome to another exciting episode of Journey Through Anime on ACCC. I'm your host Ben, and with me every week, as usual, is Mark.
15: Good morning, Ben.
14: Morning, Mark. How's your week been?
15: Yeah, it's pretty good. I'm excited about this anime series we're going to review today.
14: Yes, I believe this one started in, what, 2004 a light novel?
15: I believe so.
14: And the anime came out in 2008, if I'm remembering correctly.
15: Yeah, that's right. Yeah. It was produced in 2007, I think, but that's, you know, it's just numbers.
14: Yes.
15: So how would you rate this series?
14: I would definitely call this one a definitely cult classic.
15: A classic?
14: Yeah, because it is popular from what I've seen and know of it. And it's called A Certain Magical Index. Hey, Mark, remember before we started our show, you pointed out something to me in the title?
15: Oh, yes, the word index. Mm. Well, this is a character's name who is termed a nun. And, she works in with
14: the title of the show.
15: Yeah, that's right.
14: Hmm. Which is literally called A Certain Magical Index.
15: Yes, that's right. Toma Camojo is the main young high school student in the Academy City.
14: Yes.
15: And he has this psychic ability. Can you tell our listeners what his psychic ability does?
14: Yeah, so his psychic ability is basically to nullify, neutralize, negate. Think of like Isaiah from My Hero Academia, except he can actually look at his opponent to neutralize.
15: Yeah.
14: He has to be in physical contact with them to neutralize.
15: Yes, he touches them to cancel out their powers.
14: Yes, which is actually a bit of a downside, wouldn't you say?
15: Yeah, and he teams up with Index, who is a nun.
14: Yes.
15: And this is all highly science fiction,
14: yes.
15: Highly fantasy, but it's you'd say it would be like a fun drama, would you say?
14: Yeah, I would definitely say a fun drama with a lot of action. Plus, I believe in our research, a lot of critics and fans come to the same conclusion.
15: Yeah, that's exactly right. And that conclusion is it's
14: really good.
15: Very popular. Mm. And, it's...
14: Now, I can definitely see why people glaze it so much.
15: Yep.
14: Mm.
15: The series has a few spin-offs.
14: Yes. A Certain Magical Index. There's also one called Railgun. There's another one called...
15: Miko Misaka?
14: Yes.
15: That's an electronic mask. Electronic Master.
14: I think that's a character.
15: Oh, is it? Okay.
14: Yeah.
15: And then a certain scientific accelerator?
14: Yes. I think there's also one called Railgun as well.
15: Yeah, there is. That's probably the first of the spin-offs.
14: A
15: certain scientific railgun.
14: Yeah. Just so you know, folks, this series is really confusing.
15: Complex.
14: Yes.
15: Yes.
14: Because it's split up into light novels and manga. To even make sense of this jalopy, you kind of need to understand where the heck to even begin.
15: Yeah. But, I mean, it's very popular. How can you find it?
14: You can find it on YouTube. And Crunchyroll. I suggest YouTube.
15: Right, yeah.
14: Because of how complicated this series is. Plus, all the episodes are actually not on Crunchyroll, which is a downside.
15: Yeah, and you have to watch it in order to understand the series,
14: yes,
15: is that right?
14: Or even read it to make sense.
15: Yeah. Because there's 73 episodes?
14: Yes.
15: So, again, the name of it is called?
14: A Certain Magical Index.
15: Yeah.
14: Mm.
15: Great. And how would you rate it?
14: I would rate it a 10 out of 10.
15: Yep.
14: Mm.
15: For its, its interest and it really engages with the viewer.
14: Yes.
15: And it's very popular.
14: Yes. So in the city, There's 23,000 people.
15: Okay.
14: And the city's police force is actually the students that actually go to a school. I wish I was kidding. And one of the students literally has the ability to shoot lightning, well, concentrated lightning, out of her fingertips.
15: Yeah. Because it's all about touch, isn't it?
14: Yes, through these coins.
15: Yep.
14: Basically, her ability is called Railgun.
15: Yep. So their weapons are the ability to touch, isn't it? They haven't got any, like...
14: Oh, no, they do have weapons. Like one of them uses, nails that you, use a hammer on.
15: Okay.
14: One of them uses... coins.
15: Yeah.
14: Another one uses, I think, a cane.
15: Yeah.
14: So it could just be anything used as a weapon to increase the power, the output, the... I don't know how to describe it. I will let you guys know that I have only watched halfway through the first episode, but what I have seen, it is good.
15: Okay. We might go to the first song now, yes. Ben.
14: I think it's called PSI...
15: Missing.
14: Missing. That's right. PSI Missing.
15: Link to the anime.
14: Yes. Please enjoy.

0: And welcome back to ACCC. You're listening to Journey Through Anime. And that was ESP Missing. So, Mark, what did you think of that song?
1: Yeah, very electro beat. I love the electro beat in it.
0: Yes.
1: It's indicative of Journey Through Anime. It's all about
0: the journey and the shows that we talk about.
1: Exactly.
0: And
1: right.
0: On that note, if you guys have any questions about this series or any other series we've talked about in the past, please interact with us on this journey. It isn't just about us, it's about you guys as well. Because I would love for your recommendations to get a look at some point, because I may run out of shows. So I'll need you guys to help me along the way. And the number is 0410218333. And that number again, 0410218333. So, yeah, please come along with us on this journey. Hey, Mark.
1: That's right. And this is a great series to critically review these anime episodes that are on, and you give a really clear account, about what you think of each of these episodes.
0: Yes.
1: And on Journey Through Anime, we look at all different genres.
0: Yes.
1: And today we're looking at a science fiction genre.
0: Yes. And not next week, but the week after, we'll be going into a genre that we haven't talked about yet. Hey, Mark, question for you.
1: Yes.
0: How well do you handle psychological tropes?
1: I'm up to the challenge of it.
0: Well, in about, not next week, because I already have something planned, but for the week after, we'll be going with a psychological series.
1: And Ben, I think we've got a text in there.
0: Ooh. Oh, yes, we do. Give me a second.
1: So that text line again, 0410218333.
0: Thank you, Ben. So the message says, and I'm sorry if I cannot pronounce your name, close enough. Thank you, Ben, for pointing Journey Through Anime on ACCC. I find it very interesting. I will find some questions in the future. And I say thank you to a new to one of our new responders. Look forward to your questions in the future. So, Mark.
1: Yes. Ben.
0: Do you have anything to say on top of that?
1: No, it's really good that we got engagement with people interested in anime. That's
0: yes,
1: that because it's a quiet medium of to engage our listeners with, because anime is so popular, and that's evidenced through the library. Ben, can you tell us?
0: That is so true. So, in the library, we have mangas and some light novels. But if you're wondering how I'm a part of the library, well, I've been volunteering there for 10 years. And I specialise in anime and manga. Well, in anime, manga and light novels in general. And, well, I've been recommending some series to the library. So, one of the series I recommend that they have is called Hachinoko. And that's a really good one. What else? There's One Piece, There's Assassination Classroom, if you're looking for a subject from 2010. There's One Piece, Dragon Ball.
1: So, Ben, you know, we, in terms of what are the top 10 anime series that you've seen and what people can access?
0: Oh, good question. So, we'll be doing something a little different now. I'm going to recommend 10 shows that I think all of you should check out. Number 10 would definitely be, So, number 10 would definitely be Full Metal Panic from 2002. I know it's a bit old, but you can find it all on Crunchyroll. Crunchyroll has had some drama lately. Hey, Mark.
1: Yeah, tell our listeners a little bit more about Crunchyroll.
0: Yeah.
1: Crunchyroll.
0: So Crunchyroll is an anime streaming site. If you've been in the anime sphere for like probably a few weeks or like a month, you'll realise a lot of pirated websites have gone down thanks to Crunchyroll because they've been losing a lot of money and, like, people are not happy with them because of some controversial things that have happened. Like, there's been hacking attempts. People have had their information sold. And 63% of their viewer base has flew the coop, including me. Crunchyroll is not in good standings at the moment. Plus, Crunchyroll was actually a pirated site in 2008, I want to say. I'm actually not sure. I'm a little rusty on my Crunchyroll history. I would say if you're like looking for good shows, I would say Full Metal Panic for number 10. Number 9 would be, what is that? Give me a second. Number 9 is a comedy called, It's about a demon lord that isekais to the human world and they try to get back to the demon realm. Oh, what was it called? I can't remember, but when I think of the name, I'll say it.
1: Yeah, for sure.
0: Number 7 is Pokemon. Now, Pokemon is one of my all-time favourites, but
1: it's a classic.
0: But honestly, I've seen 7 others that are better.
1: Yeah.
0: Number 7 is Digimon.
1: Okay.
0: I like Digimon. It's a bit of an interesting choice, I know. And honestly, yeah, Digimon is good. Number 6 is Record of Ragnarok.
1: Yeah.
0: You can find that one on Netflix. That's a really, really good one.
1: Okay.
0: That's about 13 gods versus 13 moors, and basically think of it like Dragon Ball Z, except with much more bloodier battles and consequences.
1: Right, yeah.
0: Number 5 is Aferetta. From Commonplace to World's Strongest.
1: Wow.
0: Like, now we're getting into some really good stuff. Like, if you're looking for action and a really interesting story and cast of characters,
1: yep,
0: and you're also liking a bit of harem, I would say give that one a different shot.
1: Comparatively speaking, what's the cost to purchase these? And does the cost differ from episode to episode?
0: From series to series, if you want to buy them physically, About $60 per series.
1: Okay.
0: Number four is going to be a bit of a surprise. Well, number four is this one from what I've seen.
1: Yeah.
0: Mm. This one cost about $60 okay. as well.
1: So you rate high, very highly, and it's good that you've
0: yes.
1: analysed this.
0: Yes. Number three is MHA, or for those people that don't know what MHA is, My Hero Academia, which is fully complete, has a side series, some OVAs, and four movies, which ironically I picked up in a box set last night. Number two is hang on, let me go to my phone. I have every single anime I own.
1: And on DVD. You review them too?
0: Yes, on DVD. Number two, I would definitely say, is The Owl House. If you're looking for some great shows on Disney, check out The Owl House. Three seasons, it's totally worth it. So that's number two. For number one, it's, how could I have forgotten this one? Turu Dura.
1: Okay.
0: Oh, Toradora.
1: Yep.
0: Yeah. I don't know why I have it misspelt on my phone.
1: Yep.
0: I'm actually fixing that up as we speak.
1: Yep. But you watched it, and it's the high point of anime.
0: Oh, yes. Hell, I even had Victor on with us a couple weeks ago, and he loved it.
1: Yes, we critically reviewed it.
0: Oh, yes, and he absolutely loved it. If you're looking for a good romance anime from 2008, check that out. That takes the number one spot. Best place to watch it is, on DVD. You can buy them all off of eBay.
1: Okay. Mm. We might go to the next song now, yes. And we'll come back with I think we've had some texts in, so we'll just go to the next song.
0: Oh, we have. Thank you for realising, Mark. We'll come back to that after our next song. Please enjoy.

0: And welcome back to Journey Through Anime. That was, what was that called?
1: That was We Are the Light.
0: That is a very interesting song that works into our show, doesn't it?
1: Exactly right. Electronic soft rock.
0: Yes, and I believe we've had a
1: text
0: a comment.
1: Yes.
0: Let's go to that now. So, the comment is from the same person as the first one. So, hi Ben, I appreciate... Give me a second here. I need to kind of adjust the screen to my sight just so I can see it because no peripheral vision. Hi Ben, I simply love Full Metal Panic. If you can, I would love to have a review of this. And I say, oh, I am definitely going to be doing a proper review of that sometime in the future. Probably not next week or the week after. Probably the week after that. Because I recently picked up the box set of the entire series.
1: Great.
0: And just so viewers know, Full Metal Panic isn't just one set. It's actually four series packed into the same name. But go through a timeline.
1: And today, though, Ben, we're looking at a certain magical index.
0: Oh, and also, if you guys have any questions about any of the shows we covered or any new recommendations for me to check out on your guys' behalf and give you my honest opinion, please comment.
1: And text in on that number.
0: Yes, which is, let's see if I can remember. 10
1: 04.
0: Right. 0410218333.
1: Yeah.
0: That number again. 0410218333.
1: And we're reviewing a certain magical index. It's a popular... Would you call it popular?
0: I would definitely say it's popular.
1: Yeah.
0: Now, you may be wondering why sometimes you can hear Mark's voice because he... you may be wondering why Mark lets me know when there's been a comment. That's because I'm actually partially blind.
1: Yeah.
0: I guess why I would let our listeners know just so that they wouldn't get confused about, like, what's going on behind the scenes.
1: Yeah. But, and tell our listeners a little bit more about your story, Ben.
0: Sure. Well, I've actually been partially blind my entire life. I was born premature, 23 weeks, oxygen deficiency. Now, if you know anything about that, it's not good.
1: Yeah.
0: Basically, the amount of oxygen that was pumped into me was too much and it kind of ended up doing some damage. But it had to be done to save my life. So then my eyes had to be chosen. Well, between my eyes and my life, so my life got chosen.
1: But a very good choice.
0: Yes.
1: And then you became interested in anime through...
0: Through really not having much else to do.
1: Yeah.
0: So I've kind of learned a lot about human emotions, connections and, like, other things over the years from watching anime because I was never able to see people's faces properly.
1: Yeah.
0: Until kind of recently, A-Mark.
1: That's right. And you've just had some cataract surgery.
0: Yes, laser eye surgery as well. So I can actually see a lot better and a lot clearer out of my right eye.
1: And you, anime was certainly an area that you...
0: Are you okay, Mark?
1: I just need a drink of water.
0: Yes. Folks, don't forget to rehydrate. It's important.
1: That's better.
0: Yes.
1: I was just going to say, anime is an area that you have analysed and researched and you look at. like a book review. You're a anime enthusiast.
0: Yes, I would definitely agree with you on that.
1: Really promotes anime in all its glories and infamy too.
0: Yes, we've watched some really great highs, some really low stinkers, and some that just leave your head scratching.
1: Yeah,
0: because let's just say I've seen some really interesting choices.
1: And this is certainly a series, a certain magical index that you rate very highly.
0: Oh, yes, I do.
1: Yep. Mm. And it's all about Toma Kamaju. Has this powerful system of psychic ability.
0: Yeah, who can neutralize other people. And he also randomly meets a nun called Index.
1: Yep.
0: And as you pointed out in the show earlier, and even before the show, in the title, it's called A Certain Magical Index.
1: Yep. And so he forms a relationship with Tomoko?
0: Yes.
1: And they both have these supernatural powers to cancel out sorcerers.
0: Yes. And one of our main enemies, I think their name is called Eraser. I know a tiny bit about his backstory, not sure on the whole thing of it, but I know he gets shot in the head, survives, loses his memories, and he starts off as a level 4 killing this one girl, clones of this one girl, I should say, to become a level 5, to become the strongest level 5, who will end up turning into a level 6, who ends up becoming an anti-hero somewhere along the way?
1: Yeah.
0: Question mark? And like, I've watched a lot of interesting series, but sometimes it's just fun to come along to a series that just makes no sense.
1: Yep.
0: And this is one of those series.
1: And also, there's a bit of a structure to these episodes. It's best to follow them, is it?
0: I would say to make sense of this series, yes, you need to follow the timeline.
1: Yeah, definitely. And, so it's all about these, would you say sorcerers who have all got these special martial arts powers?
0: Yeah, well, they had these powers, but they use regular martial arts to just enhance their overall abilities.
1: Yeah.
0: Just so they have a bit more oomph in their fighting styles.
1: Yeah.
0: What else?
1: We might go to the next song.
0: Yes, called Bad Guy by
1: John Michael Howell.
0: Please enjoy. It's also one of my personal favourites.

0: And welcome back to Journey Through Anime. That was Bad Guy by John Hellingwetz. Honestly, one of my personal favourite songs from him.
1: Yes.
0: So, Mark, from that, what did you think?
1: About the song or this anime series?
0: Well, the song.
1: Yeah. Fits in with this sort of genre of music, science fiction.
0: Yes, it does. So, Mark. As we were speaking while the song was playing, I believe we were talking about, the characters and the art style.
1: We were, and also the cost, and also a certain magical index. The genre would be called, as I said before, science fiction and fantasy.
0: Oh, I would definitely agree with you there.
1: And you can find it where?
0: On YouTube and Crunchyroll. And if you want to buy the DVDs, it's, I think it's about $60, a bit more than that, like 60 or 80.
1: And it's certainly very popular, and you rate it very highly.
0: Oh, yes, I do.
1: And what did you do out of 10? What was it?
0: A 10 out of 10.
1: Yeah.
0: So which is very rare, because the only other show that's had a 10 out of 10 is called Apparetta, From Commonplace to World's Strongest.
1: So, again, going over the whole series, Tomoko Camargo likes the power. Well, he has a powerful psychic ability,
0: It basically allows him to nullify other people's ability by touch, which is kind of a major downside. Because he has to get in close.
1: Yeah.
0: Where if we look at another character with a similar ability, like Isaiah from MHA, from My Hero Academia, he has the ability to erase people's quirks, but he just has to look at them.
1: Yeah.
0: Eye contact. Now, which one would you prefer to have? He just has to look at them.
1: Yeah.
0: Eye contact. Now, which one would you prefer to have?
1: I mean,

0: Yeah, this week.
1: Yeah, so you work as a volunteer at the library?
0: Yes, I've been doing that for 10 years.
1: And your main area of expertise is?
0: Is anime, manga and light novels.
1: Yep, and you look at those and how they're all going and what...
0: Mm.
1: What
0: and recommendations.
1: Exactly right.
0: Hmm. What else?
1: So, Ben...
0: Oh. I just remembered something.
1: Yeah.
0: Wasn't there a couple book things that happened at the library that we're supposed to shout out?
1: There was, but I haven't got them on me at the moment. But
0: yeah, we'll try and get it up for next week, I hope.
1: They're library book reviews. That's what you're alluding to, isn't it, Ben?
0: Yes.
1: Yep.
0: What else? So coming up after my show, it'll be Arvo with Andy, if I'm not mistaken.
1: Andy. Yes, Arvo's with Andy. But this show now, in all its entirety, is reviewing anime.
0: Yes.
1: And what are we going to be doing next week, Ben?
0: Next week we'll be doing a show from Disney called The Owl House. One of my personal favourites. And there's quite an interesting story. I would love to talk about it. That involves the creator and how her and Disney parted ways. And what she said to let her fans do with the series. So next week we'll be talking about that with someone, with a special guest.
1: Okay. We might go to our last song, Ben.
0: Which is?
1: Calling.
0: Calling by
1: Fiona.
0: Fiona. Please enjoy.

0: And thank you for joining our lovely episode this week. Coming up next is Arvo's with Andy. And stay tuned, because more Journey Through Anime will come next week.
1: With our reviews.
0: Yes. Please enjoy Arvo's with Andy. After the news...

Hi, my name is Jeremy. I play in a band called Cooper Black here in Alice Springs, and I believe in supporting local musicians. That's why I listen to ACCC Community Radio.

Hi, my name's Liz, and I believe in supporting local musicians. 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

0: back here with another Avos of Andy. That one's better. My bad. We're back once again with some dangerous radio from your man Andy in D-Day.
1: All right. Sorry, we're just having a bit of a technical issue here, so we'll try and get that up as soon as we can try and get things on a roll. Okay. We've got a musician coming in called Annie Piper.
0: Ooh.
1: Well, on the phone.
0: Tell me more about that.
1: On the phone, and she's got a track called Men Are Like Potatoes, so I don't know what that's all about.
0: They are, though.
1: That's dangerous.
0: I mean, what, they're fried. They can be fried.
1: I got no idea.
0: They can, what else is like potatoes? They got thick skin sometimes.
1: Yeah.
0: They bury their head under the ground.
1: And then later in the show at 12:30... we do have a live interview. We've got Clint Buzzcott coming in. He's got
0: KB.
1: KB's coming in, so we're expecting him at 12:30. But until then, it's great to have me and Darcy back on the desk once again.
0: Oh, yeah.
1: And thanks to Eastside Fish and Chips next door for that quick lunch, Mike. Quick fish and chip down, Mike.
0: You managed to squeeze it in, did you?
1: Mike, get some food in me before we start the show, Mike. So give it a lunch and maybe get on the air.
0: Because you were finding it hard, Andy, in the past to actually squeeze in some time for a bit of crunch. What did you do? What have you done differently now?
1: Well, I'm trying to get here by 11:30.
0: Oh, yeah.
1: At least if I get some lunch by 11:30, I'll be right to hit 12 o'clock straight on.
0: Solid. Well, I think it is because we can't have you hangry on the airwaves. Because, you know, if you were interviewing somebody, they might just get on your nerves a little bit too much, and plus on top of being hungry. Although, no eating in the studio.
1: I know. That's hard.
0: It is hard. And it's almost as hard as remembering to change the covers.
1: I know.
0: On the microphones, on the socks, isn't it? So yeah. Just a bit of a reminder out there to all broadcasters, hey, Andy, tell them. Yeah, what exactly are they going to do? Change the covers.
1: Exactly.
0: At the end of every shift. We don't want your dirty diptera.
1: Just how hard is it? Just after finish your shift, take them off, take them in the kitchen, wash them, put the new mic covers on for the next shift. How hard is it?
0: Man, it's quite simple, to be honest. Just change them over. Give them a wash.
1: Exactly.
0: Give them a little spray.
1: Yeah. And if you've got time after your shift, grab the broom and give the floor a quick sweep and just clean up.
0: Why don't you give it a mop while you're at it?
1: Give them what while you're at it.
0: Why not?
1: Exactly.
0: Come on.
1: Keep the place clean and tidy, will you?
0: Exactly. Andy, let's get this. Let's get the show on the road. Shall I play a track and then we're going to call Denver, Colorado?
1: Well, I was thinking.
0: Or just dial in.
1: Can we play a track on today's show?
0: Bro, we can play anything.
1: Can we play a song today on the show? Seeing we've got the Soccer World Cup going at the moment.
0: Oh.
1: The Soccer World Cup is on.
0: Okay.
1: Can we play the song by the one named Shakira?
0: Okay. A bit of Waka Waka.
1: This is Africa.
0: Is that what you want? Man, it's going to take me back to... I'm going to have flashbacks to white girls at Bojangles. No, this is a genuine banger. You know I've got this, Andy. I got this on the hard drive. I even need to stream it from anywhere. Any such evil corporations. But, you know, let's chuck it on. While we get the next interview on the line is Shakira. Whoops. Lol, it's not even plugged in. My bad. Hang on. Here we go. Ready?

0: What a banger.
1: It's the World Cup soccer on the moment. Nothing like better secure with. It's Africa.
0: Man, you should have seen Andy just singing along. Didn't know any of those words. But it was so joyful. You know, we should just go into. Have you been watching the soccer, Andy?
1: Yeah.
0: Did you watch Australia and Turkey the other night?
1: Yeah, Australia won that one.
0: Turkey, sorry, that was in the daytime.
1: Yeah.
0: You know, I think we should just go all soccer songs for the next 15 minutes or something. What do you think? Do you remember that song?
1: Yeah,
0: ole,
1: some...
0: ole, ole. Remember that one? That used to be an old one. Do you remember that? That was Ricky Martin.
1: Oh, yeah.
0: And then there's a new one with Shakira for the Bomber Club. Yeah, there's a new one with Shakira and Burna Boy. Which is...
1: Hey, Dash, have you got that song that goes, are you feeling hot, hot, hot?
0: No.
1: Have you got that one?
0: Nah, let's play that ole, ole, ole, while we keep trying to get the,
1: Who's that song by?
0: That's Ricky Martin, bro.
1: No, the one that goes, you feeling hot, hot, hot?
0: I'm feeling hot, hot, hot. Who is that? Oh, the Merry Men from 1988. Are you feeling hot today? You're looking pretty hot.
1: Can we play that song? That's a cool song.
0: Can we cue it up? I really want to hear Ole, Ole, Ole.
1: Well, let's play that first then.
0: Well, who done that one then? Was that?
1: Ole, Ole, Ole, Ole.
0: Was it Ricky Martin? No? Ole, Ole, Ole. Oh, The Cup of Life. That's
1: is that
0: it.
1: Is that the one that goes? Is that the one that goes? Ole, ole, ole.
0: No, that's feeling hot.
1: And hot, hot, hot.
0: But we're going to run them both back to back. Let's kick it off with some Ricky Martin. Here we go.

0: What a banger there from 1998. That was Ricky Martin doing the theme song for the World Cup.
1: Yep. All right, on Big Ovo's with Andy right now, we have Annie Piper. Annie is an Australian-born, US-based blues powerhouse. Annie roars back with Men Are Like Potato Chips, this gloriously cheeky little track from her first album in 6 years, arriving June 1st, 2026, through Sugar Daddy Records. Oh. Good afternoon, Annie.
2: Afternoon, how are you?
1: Yeah, good. Good to have you on the line. Could you give us a little insight into what this cheeky little song is all about?
2: Well, men crumble easily when you step on them. You know how it goes.
0: True. We do.
2: You're fragile little things, my dears. What can I say?
1: Hey, don't say that. Don't say that because that
0: you
1: irritates
0: me. You asked her
1: me.
0: What the song was about. She's telling you.
2: And I mean, what can I say? You know, there's so much variety. You go from, like, your standard plain Lays to the Flamin' Cheetos.
0: Yeah, true. Is this a? I feel like this is coming from a quite an autobiographical vantage point. Was this an American man?
2: Or several American men? I wrote it when I realised I had finally reached the bottom of the bag. I got to tell you,
0: the bottom of the Cheetos.
2: Yes. Yeah, my fingers were orange. I was sitting there in shame.
0: Turning into Donald, the colour of Donald Trump.
2: Yes, that's it. That's the exact shade my fingers were. Yep, you put it beautifully. That was very poetic.
0: You're the poetic one, and love to see you killing it over there. You're in Denver, are you?
2: I am in PDX, which is Portland, Oregon, on the west coast of the USA.
0: Portland, beautiful city. Have been there once many, many moons ago. How is the music scene then? How have you found yourself as an Australian slotting into said music scene?
2: It's there is a lot of venues here in Portland, but there's also a lot of bands, so it can be challenging. I really love this city, though. There's just something about Portland. There's kind of the city motto is keeping it weird or keep it weird, which is absolutely like the number one thing that you could say about Portland. There is just something so quirky about this town, and I guess that's one of the big attractions for me. If you're someone who's ever felt like you're a misfit, you'll feel like you fit in Portland, Oregon.
0: So cool. Yeah, I remember being there and going to a few bars there, and there was like a Big Lebowski themed bar, and there was bowling stuff and just kind of cool culture, hipster culture, and just lots of like unusual surprises, and a pretty awesome place to spend time. How long have you been there? I can note about a 10 to 15% American accent coming from you.
2: It's changed. My accent has definitely become less Australian in the years that I've been here. I've lived in the US for 12 years now.
0: Okay.
2: So, yeah, for sure. The accent has definitely softened, and I use all the different words for things. I say diaper instead of nappy, and I put ass in my car, not petrol. So, yeah, times have changed.
0: Lollies, do you say candy?
2: I say candy now. I do. I do not say lollies. Well, it's because everyone looks at you like if you use those Australian words, everyone just looks at you like you have two heads.
0: That's right.
2: So just for ease of communication, I think that my language needed to change.
0: No, I definitely felt that living in America. Like you had to, like if you didn't want to draw attention to yourself, you have to start rounding your R's, and otherwise it just, oh, you've got an accent, where are you from, rah, rah, and then just unpack that whole, then you get used to having the same conversation over and over again. So I feel like you have to a little bit adjust at some point, otherwise you stick out too much.
2: Well, and that number one conversation always is, oh, Australia, I want to go to Australia, but I'm scared of the poisonous snakes and spiders.
0: Yeah, yeah, they would always say that. I could never go. There are too many things trying to kill you. I said, well, dude, we don't have guns.
2: I'm a lot more frightened of wolves and bears, of which we have plenty up here, wolves and bears and coyotes, than I am of snakes and spiders. So
0: true, right?
2: I don't know. If I were faced with my pick, I know what I would choose: the snakes and spiders any day.
0: Yeah, exactly. Have you done much traveling in the outdoors? Have you been to Yellowstone and traveled around and checked out the surrounding like wildlife and everything?
2: I've had a little bit of a chance to travel. I've performed in, I think, 43 U.S. states now. Most of that, however, has been like just watching the highways go by and seeing like another gas station, another Walmart, things of that nature. So I haven't had that much of a chance to interact with the wildlife here.
0: Yeah, got to cruise around a little bit. And, yeah, grizzly bears, that's a whole phenomenon that we don't get in Australia. And they can be equally as terrifying. Plus, there's big cats and stuff. Like, I think it's a real some type of propaganda engine against Australia to make people not come out here to visit, because I think we have equally, I think probably less scary animals.
2: Equally terrifying. Well, I have to say, I own a Bengal cat. If you've never seen one of those, You should Google one. They're the leopard print ones. He's about 7 kilos and he's spicy, so he's enough wildlife for me.
0: Is he like a medium size, like halfway between a domestic cat and a big cat?
2: Almost. He's large and in charge, let's put it that way.
0: Oh, that's awesome. Hey, so how do you find yourself operating day to day as a working musician in Portland? What does it look like? Can you paint a little picture of a day in the life?
2: A lot of it is travel, honestly, travel outside Portland. I'll do a lot of songwriting at home. My producer and the guitarist on the album, Ted Swanson, is a really good friend of mine, and we've spent a long time in pre-production on these songs, about 18 months of just doing demos and reworking things before we actually went into the recording studio to do the final cut. So there's a lot of behind-the-scenes work there. It's in Australia too. Sometimes you get like the big old theater and a massive production, and sometimes it's just me dragging my own PA system around doing my own sound. It really depends. It's super varied, and I think that's one of the exciting things about it, that you never know what you're.
0: Yeah, I love that about America too. There's because the population is so large, there's a lot more niche groups and niche venues and really cool things going on if you know where to look for it. So it sounds like you really you found your place in that scene. And I want to hear more about this album too, Men Are Like Potato Chips, because it looks like there's a bit of a theme. Is this a concept album, or there's just whimsical titles that sort of fit together?
2: It's not a concept album. It's just the songs that I wrote at the time. But certainly it was influenced by things that are going on with my life. I guess there is kind of like a mystical creature bent in there almost.
0: The Sasquatch?
2: Match with a Sasquatch. Yes. So here in this part of the USA, we call it the Pacific Northwest. There's a whole lot of forests here in Oregon. Like there's so much parkland even within the city of Portland. It's actually really surprising that when you look around, yeah, there's like urban sprawl, but then there's like masses of forest kind of interspersed with that. So it is a really pretty city here. But of course the myth of Bigfoot is a really, really, it's just a constant around here. You'll notice bumper stickers of like Bigfoot that most people have on their cars, which is always a Subaru here, by the way.
0: Yeah.
2: So everyone's got like a Bigfoot bumper sticker. And then there's a lot of like micro breweries, I suppose, independent breweries, because beer is a big thing here too, but there often seems to be a lot of like beers that are named after Bigfoot and so on. And so Match with the Sasquatch was something that I feel was inspired by this Pacific Northwest culture and that, yeah, that Bigfoot legend really being part of the popular culture.
0: And it is really beautiful, lush countryside over there. And I can see how that would affect your creative outlook. Andy's got a question for you real quick.
2: For sure.
1: I was just wondering, Annie, do you play at the, or do you do any recording at the big recording studio up there in America, up there, what's that one? Tennessee up there in
0: Nashville.
1: Do you ever record up at Nashville?
0: Down.
2: No, I have not. I recorded in Florida with Mike Franklin, who's done a lot of, like, I think the biggest blues artist he's done is like Pat Travers. So he recorded an album for him a while back. So I recorded at his studio. That's a home space and it's quite small. And again, here in Portland, quite a boutique studio. It's Roseleaf Recording, owned by Jimmy Bott, who's played drums.
1: But Annie, would you ever go to Nashville and do any recording? Like, would you go to Nashville if you ever had the chance?
2: If I had the chance, it'd be great to do it. One of the things about Nashville, though, again, that kind of thing with Portland, like there is so many bands in Nashville that everyone's kind of vying for attention and to get noticed. And that, yeah, it kind of, you know, that market is kind of oversaturated already.
0: Hey, how did you find working with Michael Franklin? Was he a very hands-on producer? Like, did he make you rewrite and that spend a lot of that time in that pre-production, really going over the tracks and putting in a lot of hands-on work with the songs? Or was he more allowing you to do your thing and just getting in behind you around the record?
2: He would just let me do my thing, and that's the way I like to work with producers in general. I found experiences that I've had with record companies, like when they're putting the dollars in and being really hands-on, I guess I can find that a little frustrating. I really want to have creative control over everything that I'm doing. I really do need a producer to like just be a set of ears that's a little bit removed from the project so that I feel I can do my best work. Mm. But I want to be the one who's calling the shots when I'm in the studio.
0: Nice. And was that, you know, working with the musicians and session musicians involved, was that something that you were really laying down live, or you're bringing them individually one by one?
2: Well, for this most recent recording, Men Are Like Potato Chips, I did it in a different way than I have before. I had some of the band in the studio, and almost all the guitar parts were recorded remotely. Both the guitarists, Ted Swanson and Tim Langford, actually did most of their parts from home. So that was kind of a different way to work of piecing it together and just really making sure like we had the vibe there even without the guitarist. Mm. They came in the studio a couple of times, but most of it was just them doing their own thing at home. So that was different for me.
0: So for the rest of the songs on the album, was that done in a similar way, or did you do some live takes of them as well?
2: A couple of live takes of them, but most of the guitar was overdubs, and that's really not the way that I've worked in the past. So that was, that was different.
0: Hey, we're going to feature a few songs from this, your most recent record here, Men Are Like Potato Chips, very soon. Other than the title song of the album, what is your second favorite? Because we'll do a little feature on this, and we've got another interview coming into the studio. Can you give us what's your picks from the album that we can feature throughout Arvos with Andy today?
2: Oh, let's go with Devil Bride. That's a fun one. Yeah. And Cactus Girl also are a couple of my favorites.
0: Amazing. We're going to crank it up today. Annie, so good to talk with you. I wish we could yarn all afternoon, but we've got our next interview knocking on the door. Appreciate your time joining us all
2: and
0: the way from Portland.
2: I have my next... I have my next interview knocking on the door also.
0: So there we go. We're so popular. wish you all the best with this new release and more success to come your way over in the Pacific Northwest, West Coast of America, beautiful country there, making it work as an Aussie over in that neck of the woods. Keep doing what you're doing. Great to chat with you and hopefully stay tuned with future releases.
2: Thank you so much.
0: This is the latest one from Annie Piper, Men Are Like Potato Chips. Crank it up.

0: Yes.
1: We just had Annie from Oregon up there in the United States of America talking to us about her new track, and that was called Men Are Like Potato Chips. She reckons men crumble very easily. I don't know if that's true, but anyway.
2: Yeah, well, what are women like?
1: Exactly. What's your opinion, Clint? Do you reckon blokes crumble pretty easy?
3: I don't want to get in trouble.
2: Don't say tomato sauce.
3: It depends on the bloke.
1: Exactly.
2: Yeah, it seems quite. Obviously, you had some bad experiences with American men, American whiteys.
1: That's it.
2: American whiteys, get away.
1: American whiteys.
2: Yeah, it doesn't sound like.
3: That's the first time I heard that term.
2: American whiteys. You can come to the mic, bro. Have a little chat before you.
1: So, anyway, in the studio this afternoon, we've got a live interview with Clint Buzzcott.
2: Now,
1: he's got an upcoming event at the Water Tank Cafe.
2: Oh, yeah, tell us more about that.
3: Yeah, so they got me to do a 45-minute
2: set. Hey, come up to the mic, mate. You're a musician.
3: A 45-minute set coming up on the 28th.
2: Oh, is that the folk club?
3: Yeah, folk club.
2: Oh, you broke the first rule of folk club.
3: Don't talk about folk club.
2: Don't talk about folk club. That one got Andy.
1: Why is that? How come you don't talk about the folk club? What's the rule there?
2: You got to make me explain the joke.
1: No, but what's the rule with you can't talk about the folk club?
2: Have you seen the movie Fight Club?
1: Yeah.
2: What's the first rule of Fight Club?
1: I know. I haven't seen the movie for quite some time.
3: Don't say nothing.
2: You don't talk about Fight Club.
1: Exactly.
2: And that's the joke.
1: Oh, I get it. Yep. Okay. Now I get it.
2: Here we go. You're caught up. Anyway, who else is featuring at Folk Club, given that we're talking about it?
3: I'm not too sure. One other...
2: Oh, you're really playing by the rules now.
1: I know who's probably playing at the Folk Club.
2: Who?
1: Given our one and only musician here in Alice Springs, give it up for the one, Glennie Ray Virus. Glennie Ray's probably playing.
2: Probably. Yeah, that's your stab in the dark.
3: Ray. Yeah, that's who called me up anyway.
2: Okay. All right, you guys take it away. I just need to run someone out to the car. You talk. Ask a question.
3: What's going on, Andy?
1: So, what songs are you playing at the water tank? Have you you got a few songs in mind, or are you just gonna roll with it and see what happens?
3: Well, I got about 45 minutes, so that's about 10 songs. So,
1: wow.
3: Five of them are originals. Five of them are covers, yeah.
1: Like, so are you playing on your own? Are you rolling solo, or is your dad playing with you?
3: I got my father to play lead.
1: Oh, so your dad's playing lead with that one?
3: Yeah.
1: Nice. I thought you were rolling solo on your own. I thought you might have been a solo gig.
3: No, sounds better with the lead parts.
1: That's it, eh? And so, Clint, have you got an EP, or are you dropping an album very soon? What are you working on at the moment? You got something in the pipe?
3: Got something in the pipe, but it's taken a long time
1: to
3: get something out. But I've just been uploading stuff on YouTube.
1: Yeah?
3: Yeah, Clint Buzzcott Music, if you want to check it out.
1: So you're uploading music onto YouTube, eh?
3: Yeah, well, a couple of days ago I just wrote something and it was only like a minute long.
1: Yeah, right.
3: But I just chucked it on there anyway.
1: Nice.
3: Yeah.
1: Clint, so what are you playing for us this afternoon? You got something in mind you wanna spin?
3: Yeah. I'll play a song. I won't tell you what it is. You can sing along.
1: All right. Don't tell me what this. Just go for it.
3: Okay. Right now?
1: Yep.
3: Okay.
1: Don't tell us what this. Just
3: send it.
1: Try something out of the blue.
3: Okay.

0: But with that great track on My Island Home.
1: Featuring Andy very prominently.
2: Yeah.
1: I don't know who was doing that performance. Was it you? Was it Andy? Had a few people on the text line.
0: And that was featuring off the Warumpi Band album with Neil Murray.
1: Let him back in.
2: All yours, Andy.
0: That was featuring off the Neil Murray off Warumpi Band featuring Neil Murray with My Island Home. And also, Jessica Mowboy did a cover of that song, My Island Home, too, when she did the beautiful back vocals for the My Island Home, too. Yeah. I tell you, what a beautiful song.
2: Christina Nuno,
1: I was going to say.
0: Hey, that's what Missing with me and Clint in Shout the studio this afternoon.
1: That was a pretty formidable duo.
0: I wish we could have had Jessica Mowboy in the studio so her and I could have done the back vocals.
1: Oh, yeah, you could sing over her. You could sing over Jess Mowboy. That'd be deadly.
0: No, having Clint on guitar and then me and Jessica Mowboy doing the back vocals in the background, doing the echo, I tell you, that would have sounded beautiful in the background just with me and Jessica Mowboy going.
1: Maybe in your head that sounded good. But I would definitely be reaching for your fader once again to pull it down.
0: Hey, Dash? No, because it would sound nice to me and Jessica Mowboy in the background going, My Island Home.
1: I'm pretty sure this is the order it would go. Jess Mowboy way up, the microphone way up, and then KB a little bit more down doing some ooh la la's, and you're going to be right down about this far. It's going to be all the way down like that, and maybe you can just hear you in the background if you squint your ears. Anyway, we had some people on the text line. Captain Deadly, try singing solo. Yeah, if you're going to do just do it solo for entertainment purposes. Also, Kooey Dave says, yo, Darcy D, what's up, Captain Deadly? And Kooey Dave back at it again, coming in from the crew room.
2: You're in the chat.
1: Yeah, we're live, baby.
0: And he also said, Yank sucks. I wouldn't say that too loud. He's going, looks like he's done locked in.
1: Oh, don't say that. Yanks are all right.
0: He said, nah, Yanks suck, mate. So, I wouldn't say that too loud.
1: You just repeated it twice, bro. No, Yanks.
0: Well, I tell you what, Clint, what a great song.
1: This was Clint's moment. You just trampled on him, bro.
0: I tell you, that song reminds me of...
1: He got Clint in the studio. Yeah, I'm going to sing over him.
0: No, that song reminded me of being back in Darwin, you know, being back by the ocean. My Island Home is just waiting for me, you know, that
1: ocean's crawling. Don't say that. No, give up on Darwin. Give up on the Darwin dream, man. It's overrated.
0: Nah.
2: You're moving to Darwin, aren't you?
1: Yeah, nah, don't say that. Everybody's rama in Darwin, I notice. You go out on the street, you see how many cookers are out there. It's Cooker City. It's Cookerville.
0: Dust. But when you hear that song, My Island Home, it reminds you of being back in Darwin by the ocean where it says,
1: that's not your home. That's not your mora.
0: It's waiting for me, my island home. Darwin. Being back by the ocean.
1: I'm pretty sure you're thinking about just being on top of the rooftop and getting told off by management and drinking too many beers. And that's your island home image. Nah, but your real home is a desert home, bro.
0: Nah, no way.
1: Come on.
0: My island home being back in Darwin by the ocean, mate.
1: Well, I don't think you're...
0: sitting in the Mindle Beach Markets, mate, of a night watching the sun go down.
1: You're not George Barawanga, bro.
0: He's waiting for me.
1: You're not Warumpi George.
0: Well, I could be. I could be the next Warumpi George.
1: You wish, bro. Keep practicing. Keep practicing, bro. And turn the mic down next time. We had a few complaints on the text line, couldn't you? People's poor ears got assaulted. I feel like we should make good from that because KB's here. He's a beautiful, talented musician.
0: What, after you know, I went to the karaoke bar last time in Darwin, Daz, that was a bit of a fun night, wasn't it, when you and I got up on the karaoke?
1: Yeah, that was a hoot. We did. And we did the Gambler.
0: Oh, yeah.
1: Oh, we did a bit of Country Road.
0: But next time, give me a couple of beers before I get up on the microphone, well, mate. That's turning up real good, mate. A couple of beers and get singing, mate.
1: It doesn't make you sing good, bro.
0: Oh, yeah,
1: it does. It just makes you think you sing more gooder than you did.
0: What, when you've had a few too many?
1: Nah. Well, Andy calls me up when he's doing the home karaoke too. Sometimes he'll just be on his laptop and he'll be singing along, charging up at home. And he'll just phone me on speakerphone just while he's going, just because he's vibing. And I'm here for it, Andy. Well, why don't we get another? We need redemption from that.
0: Absolutely.
1: Kunya, you were singing all over him before, bro. You got any other songs?
2: Yeah. All right. Yes.
1: We'll pay you in fish and chips.
2: Yes, please.
0: I know most of Clint's songs, mate.
1: Yeah, well, don't say that. We're going to bring
0: There's
1: your
0: none
1: mic.
0: None that I don't know of his, mate.
1: Right. I'm going to bring your mic right down this time. I'm going to put the faders down, couldn't you? What else you got for us, KB?
3: I'll give you original.
1: Hey. Yes, please. Because then, you know why? Because he's not going to know the lyrics.
3: Okay. He might.
1: Well, it was the best before when he was doing the, you know that Waka Waka song, Shakira?
3: Oh, yeah.
0: This is Africa
3: for the World Cup now, eh?
1: Yeah, he was trying to sing along so well, but he didn't know any of Shakira.
3: Oh, yeah.
0: This is Africa
3: for the World Cup now, eh?
1: Yeah, he was trying to sing along so

0: Oh, KB in the building.
1: Hey, how you doing?
0: Love's Danger. Beautiful song. The text lines are blowing up right now. We got Kurong Dave.
2: But I tell you what.
0: What they KB reckon? Rocks.
1: Yes,
0: somebody
1: right?
0: else said yeah. beautiful
2: but
0: song.
2: I tell you what, Das.
0: Somebody thought it was Fully Danger Moolipa as Das, well.
2: I like the words when Clint was saying that, you know, when the stars
1: Thanks
2: come out.
1: Thanks for kind words.
0: I really
1: when
0: liked how you didn't you sing.
1: Shout out to the chat.
2: When Clint was saying, right, yeah, when chat. The stars come out, you know you're on your own. Because yesterday has gone. Yesterday has gone. Today is a new day.
0: Hey.
2: Yesterday has gone. Don't worry about
0: it's
2: tomorrow.
0: Resonating.
2: Don't worry about tomorrow. Because tomorrow will look after itself. When the stars come out, you're on your own. Yesterday has gone. So yesterday was another day. Today's a new day. You gotta put tomorrow, yesterday behind you, and you gotta look to the future and go, well, yesterday's gone. Today's another day.
0: And his mansplaining your lyrics for you, bro.
1: Oh, spot
0: How
1: on.
0: How good is that?
1: Yeah, I don't have to say another.

0: I'm chilling.
1: You can basically just come and play the songs, and yes. do the rest of the work.
0: We'll have to get Andy on my album.
1: Yeah, Andy, you want to do BVs? Drink some VBs and do some BVs.
2: Hey, don't talk to me about that stuff, mate.
1: Clint is awesome, Jono reckons.
2: Hey.
0: Thanks, Jono.
2: Thanks, Jono.
1: The chat.
2: Hey, it's going off.
1: Man, the chat is lighting up. Everybody's tuning in on a Wednesday afternoon. Arvo's with Andy.
2: That's it.
1: You know what? It's almost news time.
2: Well, does Clint want to do one more before he finishes up? Let's go one more. News can wait.
1: Stuff to new. Nobody news cares.
2: Nah, that's...
1: Stuff that's happening in the world.
2: Exactly.
1: Who cares?
2: Let's hit some good music. That can wait till later.
1: Yeah, I can wait. Push it back. We're going to get three songs. We should be paying this man. He's working slave labor out here.
0: Fish and chips. Come on.
1: Actually, I have paid Clint for songs before.
2: Yeah.
0: Yes, he has.
1: You know, help a brother out. You should have been at the jam on Sunday, actually. We had this one countryman named Donald.
2: Mm.
1: Have we met Donald?
0: Last name?
1: I don't know, but he's Lurchy, and okay. But then he was like kind of grew up in Mount Liebig.
2: Okay.
1: I tuned up the White Strat.
2: Mm.
1: We have a little jam, Jeffrey and Joey and myself. Next minute, turn around. He's like, ba-da-dum, ba-da-dum, ba-da-dum, down. Mm. Comes in just like a record. This bloke's killing it. So if you need a lead player, if you want to come down to the jams, I'm going to spruik the jams. Sundays 5 till 8. We're thinking about doing 6 till 9. Six to nine.
0: When they close, hey, we're still there.
1: Six does, to nine is good.
2: People should take Clint's advice. They should take Clint's advice when he's singing.
1: Yesterday's gone.
2: Yeah, like you said, forget when the stars come out, you're stars. On your own. Yesterday has gone. Today's a new day.
1: Have you recorded that one? That's going to go on your...
0: I haven't recorded that yet.
1: Okay. Have you heard back from the Grant? Grant Mob? Grant Hackett?
0: Maybe something in September. We're recording in September.
1: If there's any Grant Mob listening out there...
0: Get at me.
1: Hey.
0: Yeah.
1: Slide in the DMs with that DMs. Money. Clint money story.
0: Music, IG.
1: Exactly. Get on the handle. Anyway, so we're going to get one more. Because stuff the news.
2: That's it.
1: Not important, eh, Andy?
2: That's
1: it. Also, don't... Yeah, it just brings us down.
0: Exactly. This is the news.
1: This is the news coming straight from KB's mouth.
2: Exactly.
0: Nah.
2: Exactly.
1: Do you know the other KB in town?
0: There's a lot of KBs in town.
1: Kunga Boss?
0: Kunga Boss?
1: You know KB? That's if you have a very, controlling partner. She's a...
0: Oh.
1: Kunga Boss? You don't know that one?
0: KB.
1: Yeah, that's the new lingo for you, bro.
0: Okay.
1: That's Pidinera lingo. No. Mainly Kenny Braun. Shout out to KB. Yeah. Kenny Braun from Sneaky Train.
0: Yeah, yeah.
1: What other KBs do you know?
0: My father, my mother, my brother.
1: Hey. Shout them out then. Kevin.
0: Yeah. Yeah, shout out to all the Buzzcots out there.
1: All the KBs out there.
0: All the KBs out there.
1: Including the Kunker bosses.
0: Yes.
1: We keep the men especially. In line. All right, let's get one more before the news. KB, the one and only Clint Buzzacott, live in the studio. We're blessed. We're honored.
2: Thank you.
1: And we're going to turn Andy's mic down again a little bit for this one, just in case he knows the lyrics.
0: Thank you.
1: Take it away, KB.
0: Okay.

0: That was the first song I've ever written.
1: Amen.
2: Oh. On you, Clint. That was a great song.
0: I did record that one, but I never released it.
1: Oh, it's not out on places that rhyme with Swatted Fly.
0: I had to use my brain.
1: We don't say the S word. We don't say that.
2: What do you mean, the S word?
1: Oh, come on. Don't make me explain this joke to you.
2: What, social media?
1: Yeah, S for social media. We got a Dave said, Darcy, take a few pics of Clint for the website. Two steps ahead of you, Kurong Dave. But shout-outs to Dave should get a badge or exactly. something. Dave is a loyal supporter and would love it if he one day showed himself in the NT. In the meantime, he's in the Kurong. Mm.
0: Yeah.
1: Kurong Dave, we call him.
0: Kurong Dave.
1: Hey, danger.
2: And we just got a quick announcement.
0: Dave. Thank you, Dave.
1: Thanks,
2: we
1: Dave.
2: We just got a quick announcement. Hello, our workshops for our Fringe Development Series for 2026 is happening tomorrow. Would love it if you guys could share our stories.
1: Was that today or yesterday?
2: That's starting tomorrow.
1: What development was that? Fringe development?
2: Our next workshop for our Fringe Development Series 2026 is happening tomorrow.
1: No, I'm sure it's not about hairdressers. What is fringe development when it's not to do with hair?
0: Cut your fringe.
2: I've got no idea.
1: Oh, Desert Fringe? The Desert Festival Fringe?
2: Probably Fringe Festival.
1: It could be. No, because the actual desert, who knows? Be more specific on the text line, please, so we can know what to promote, what we're promoting. Otherwise, it's going to arbitrarily promote something hairdresser-related. Anyway, we should go to the news now. Yeah, should we catch up with the news? No, Clint Buzzacott, yes, you're the man. Thank you so much. Keep us posted if you get that grant. If not, let us know who we have to send the goons into, rough them up a little bit and cough up the money.
0: Will do.
1: Cough up the loot. Show me the loot. Give me the loot
0: Give me the loot.
1: Notorious B.I.G. The other day they had some bush poetry the other day. They were all reciting bush poetry. Andy was here. Yeah. And that Sheila on the line.
2: Well, yeah.
1: And then the only bush poetry I knew was Warren G. Regulate. I did like a few stanzas of that. Maybe we'll get some bush poetry after one from the man himself, Captain Deadly, Andy.
0: Yeah.
1: One more thanks for Clint Buzzacott. Bring the news out, bros.
0: Thank you.
3: I'm Adam Evans with the NIRS News. Legislation to reform the National Disability Insurance Scheme is expected to be debated next week, despite a report on the issue being delayed. A parliamentary committee held 3 days of hearings last week to hear submissions around the reforms, which are expected to cut the scheme's funding by $35 billion over a decade. A report was due yesterday, but the committee asked for an extension to go over the more than 4,000 submissions. It will be handed in on Friday instead.
4: We've obviously, in the meantime, been monitoring the evidence very closely, as well as the debate that we've already had in the House of Representatives. But look, at the end of the day, I understand that the Senate will decide when this report is delivered, but we think the legislation is ready to be debated in the coming fortnight.
3: That was the Federal Health Minister Mark Butler on the ABC. Living conditions at one of Australia's most controversial prisons is continuing to get worse. That's what a new report on Casuarina Prison has found, which was tabled by WA's Inspector of Custodial Services. It found that overcrowding, ageing infrastructure and workforce shortages are making it harder for inmates to access key services, including physical and mental health care and rehabilitation programs. Western Australia's Justice Department says it's been working on delivering long-term solutions to the issues at Casuarina and across other prisons. The US President claims the next phase of negotiations with Iran will be easier than the first round. A peace deal is set to be formally signed in Switzerland at the end of the week. Iran says decisions on nuclear and lifting of sanctions will be settled after the ceremony. Speaking from the sidelines of the G7 summit, Donald Trump says the Strait of Hormuz will open toll-free.
5: Ships are starting to move now. We're going to have it fully open by Friday. The ships are starting to move nicely. Oil is starting to go, and the prices are coming down rapidly. Stock market is going up rapidly. A lot of good things are happening.
3: To entertainment news, and Spider-Man actor Tom Holland has confirmed he and Zendaya are indeed already married. The confirmation came during an interview with Esquire when he was asked about the AI-generated photo of their wedding, which went viral on the internet. When asked if he had to ring family members to let them know it was a fake photo, Holland responded no, because they were all there. The world found out the couple were engaged when Zendaya walked the 2025 Golden Globes red carpet wearing a sizable rock on her left hand. In Madrid yesterday, the pair had their first red carpet appearance together since October 2024 for the Spider-Man Brand New Day photo call. We'll have more coming up next.
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3: To sport, and currently in the FIFA World Cup, Argentina is playing Algeria in Kansas City Stadium. It's now half-time and Argentina is leading 1-0. Meanwhile, Austria will meet Jordan in Santa Clara from 2 p.m. Australian Eastern Standard Time. And a three-match suspension handed to North Melbourne's Paul Curtis has been upheld by the AFL Tribunal. Curtis was slapped with the ban for his tackle on West Coast Hamish Davis on Saturday. The match review officer graded the tackler's careless conduct with severe impact and high contact. The Kangaroos challenged the ban at the tribunal last night, arguing that the tackle was fair under the circumstances. The tribunal disagreed, and now Curtis can't play until round 18. Now for a look at the capital city weather around the country. Partly cloudy in Magajim, Brisbane with a top of 23. 22 and partly cloudy on Gadigal Country, Sydney, while it's 18 and cloudy on Ngunnawalgambri Country, Canberra. 20 and partly cloudy in Nam, Melbourne, and a possible shower in Nipaluna, Hobart with a max of 16. A top of 20 in rain in Tundanya, Adelaide. Partly cloudy and 18 degrees in Borloo, Perth, and sunny in Garamilla, Darwin with a top of 32. If you have any stories that you'd like to share with us, you can send us an email to news@nirs.org.au.
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0: Hey, we're on Big Band there from the bush. What a banger that one is. I heard that up at Barunga again for the first time. Again.
1: I just want to put a shout out to Dave in the Coorong there who's tuned in on HMC this afternoon. Jono, again, thanks, Jono, for tuning in.
2: Do you know who Jono that is?
1: I think I know who that Jono is.
2: Because I thought it was another Jono. I saw him in town the other day. I said, "Ah, Jono, thanks for tuning in." He was like, "What are you talking about? What are you talking about?"
1: Yeah. And mentioning musicians, your mate came in this afternoon before you got your dust.
2: Who's that, Stevie?
1: No, your mate was here.
2: Stevie?
1: Nah, Joey.
2: Joey Clarenby?
1: Joey was here.
2: What was he doing?
1: Dropping off some stuff for the kitchen. Must have been over at the roastery. He picked up some stuff dropped over here.
0: Deadly.
1: Because he walked in and I go, "Hey, Joey, how you going, mate?" He's going, "Yeah, good, mate." I got Darcy on the air with me this afternoon. He goes, "I listen to you and Darcy every Thursday on Arvo's with Eddie." He goes, "I've got the radio tuned in."
0: Let's go.
1: He goes, "You two fellas are mad on the radio, you two." He goes, "You two are the best show I've ever listened to on ACCC. You two mad buggers."
0: We are rather mad. We're quite rummer rummer.
1: You two rummer rummer hearing. You two mad around the twist. You
0: more rummer rummer rummer angle. Hey, you got a big show tomorrow.
1: Absolutely.
0: What's going on tomorrow? You got a double shift.
1: Absolutely.
0: What's going on there?
1: Well, you got me on Arvo's with Andy tomorrow from 12:30 or 12 till 2 with Darcy, and then, or 12 to 1:30, and then you got me rolling over from 1:30 till 3 tomorrow afternoon on Royston's Sporting Roundup with our footy analyst, Mr. JC Uali William, talking everything footy and everything sport tomorrow afternoon. You can catch me from 1:30 till 3 on Royston's Sporting Roundup, talking everything sport for Thursday afternoon. We're coming at you loud and live on ACCC, covering everything AFL football.
0: Because you might have a bit more to talk about with the State of Origin on tonight as well.
1: Oh, that's going to be a big game.
0: Does that appeal to you?
1: Oh, yeah.
0: Yeah?
1: And I'll just go say,
0: what side are you on, by the way?
1: Up the Queenslanders, go your Maroons.
0: You're lucky that you said that.
1: Who would want to go for New South Wales?
0: I don't know, probably. Who don't we like?
1: Mate, I don't like New South Wales at all.
0: No, I'm just saying, who's a person that we don't like? Gina Rinehart.
1: Yeah.
0: She probably goes for.
1: Yeah.
0: Probably Pauline Hanson.
1: Yeah.
0: I know, she's probably from Queensland, to be honest.
1: Yeah. Well, put it this way. The captain of New South Wales, who walked out on rugby.
0: She is from Queensland. Rip. Mm-hmm.
1: Mr. Paul Gallen, the captain of New South Wales.
0: Yeah.
1: Paul Gallen left rugby and thought, I needed something different to do. Got in the boxing, got in the boxing ring, thought, he'd become a good boxer.
0: Mm.
1: Mate, that Paul Gallen couldn't throw a punch in the boxing ring to save himself. Mate, he's one of the most useless boxers I have ever seen in that boxing ring. Mate, I'm sorry, but he couldn't chuck a right-hand punch to save himself.
0: Hey, speaking of boxing, did you go to the fight night on Saturday night?
1: Oh, bloody hell, I did.
0: Well, bloody hell. How was it? Can you give us a little recap? Mate,
1: it was absolutely wild.
0: Oh, yeah? I heard that, you know, that the Alice Mob won about 11 of the fight. 11? 11 pints?
1: No, we won 3.
0: What?
1: 3 out of 14.
0: Wait, no, Darwin. Are you talking about Wee Darwin now?
1: No, Alice Springs won 3 out of the 14.
0: No, that's not, because I saw
1: and
0: Goodsy.
1: Then Darwin won.
0: I just saw Goodsy just before.
1: No, we won 3 at the start of the night. And then, I don't know, and then the last fight of the evening, the main event, Jack's fight, I tell you, you should have seen that dust. That was wild.
0: Was it?
1: Jack had him in the corner, right? He came up against a young fella from Darwin, and Jack had him in the corner. And just absolutely literally hammering him.
0: Did he?
1: Right? And the young fella from Darwin came back at him. And then he just got him again. And then Jack was just on fire, mate. He was chucking right hand punches right, left and centre.
0: Well, it was Jack's last stand, wasn't it? So
1: yeah. And Jack won it by 1 point.
2: Did you see the great setup down there by ACCC as well?
1: Oh, yeah, absolutely.
2: How was the archway of happiness with the lighting on there?
1: Oh, that was bloody unreal. That was unreal.
2: I know, because we went down the shed Saturday morning, and we went and packed up the truck with all that trussing. Yeah. And didn't it look sick with everybody coming out from the curtains? Bam! Yeah. With the lighting.
1: With the smoke in the background. That was unreal.
2: I know. It's a pity. Actually, it's not a pity, because we had a great night over at Jump In for Stella C's album
1: launch. We had over 240-odd people there on Saturday night.
2: Yeah.
1: It was packed.
2: Yeah, because I ran into Goodsy last night, Dennis Goods, Goodwin, and he was giving me the... But he told me that 10 of these mob... from Alice One, so maybe it was fake news. I don't know who to trust, Captain Deadly or Captain Goodsy.
1: No, but I know as far as, because Stephanie said me we only won, Alice Springs won 3 out of the 14, Darwin won the rest of them.
2: Well, I happened to buy a new T-shirt. I got this Deadly new Iron to Boxing, says ACBA, and not ACAB, but a lot of people thought it was ACAB. And
1: yeah, I bought one too with the gold with crown the on it with... No, I bought the one with the gold crown on it with the Iron to Boxing 25 years of the Sporting Association of the
2: 25
1: Year.
2: 25 years now?
1: Yeah.
2: Well, yeah. I went and I got the green one, $50. Thank you very much to Stephanie for hooking me up there.
1: Yeah.
2: And I proudly wore that over at the at the Stella C launch. So I had a bit of best of both worlds. Yeah. And have you been next door to Watsy's fighting cage? What's they got next door? Those two sheds now.
1: Oh, you mean the P1?
2: Is he doing some type of UFC type thing?
1: That's a kickboxing.
2: Oh, kickboxing academy.
1: Yeah.
2: Have you tried your hand at all at that?
1: That player won gym next door.
2: Mm-hmm.
1: The fella got that name from a video game. That originally came from a video game.
2: Yeah, true that. I forgot about that.
1: So that's a video game kickboxing ring.
2: Mm-hmm. Are you friends with David Watts?
1: Yeah, I know Dave. He's a great fella.
2: Yeah, he's been working really hard. He's part of this mentorship program. You know, he's actually a rapper as well and beat maker.
1: Is he?
2: Oh, yeah, wow. You know Dan the Underdog.
1: Yeah.
2: He's the apprentice of Dan the Underdog now, so he's getting schooled. Remember that Express launch that you came in? Remember at Red Hot Arts?
1: Yeah.
2: And you came down and all that good music and everything.
1: Mentioning Dan, the Underdog does.
2: Yeah.
1: Tomorrow afternoon on Big Arvo's with Andy.
2: Yeah.
1: You and I have got Dan, the Underdog, coming into the studio.
2: Oh. When's that?
1: Tomorrow.
2: Okay.
1: Because he's got a gig with at the Gapview Hotel.
2: Okay.
1: Yeah.
2: Yeah, so do I. I'm playing at that.
1: Do you know the PJ Reggae Band?
2: Hell yeah, I'm doing their sound.
1: Yeah, well, he's coming in. Dan's coming in tomorrow afternoon to talk about the gig at the Gapview, and he's got another one as well.
2: Yeah, I know.
1: There's two there.
2: Yeah, we're doing a bunch of gigs. Are you going to come down, Andy?
1: Because Alice Kings are playing, PJ Reggae Band, and there's a couple of others.
2: D-Day.
1: D-Day, you're playing?
2: I think you're actually mixing two gigs together. We should actually plug them. There's one, the Block Party. Is that the one you're talking about?
1: I think so, the Block Party.
2: Yeah, so for the Desert Festival, they're doing a gig over at, thank God I don't have to do the sound for this one. But yeah, the Block Party is going on. You'll see the posters going around town now. It's going to be a pretty awesome little week of music there from the 10th to the 19th of July, coming up very soon. Let me get you the info while we're talking about it. Andy, do you reckon you come and come down and support a bit of that kind of
1: hip-hop scene? Absolutely.
2: Yeah, we should get it. I'm going to be jumping on Karma Radio tomorrow to promote that as well.
1: But just a quick weather update before we do.
2: Yeah, give us a weather update.
1: Today we're looking at 28 with becoming cloudy with a high chance of showers late this afternoon. They're saying 4 millimetres of rain, but it's looking pretty dark out there now. I reckon we could get rain any minute. I reckon she's going to rain in the next hour or so. So Yeah, I reckon we can see 4 millimetres, easy.
2: Yeah, nice. Well, yeah.
1: And they're saying tomorrow, 2 millimetres with an early morning thunderstorm tomorrow morning. So looks like we're in for an early morning of wet, miserable weather.
2: Well, it's not miserable when it's out in the desert. It's actually quite life-giving. We love Kapi, Kapi Pulka, the Kwacha. Let me just break down the hip-hop gigs that we do have planned. We've got Saturday, 27th of June, over at the Gapview Hotel. That's the launch of Dan the Underdog and Eschatology's new album, which your boy D-Day is featured on. Also, on the 11th of July, from 5 to 10 p.m. at the Gapview Hotel, under 15 entry is free, so something for the kids. And, yeah, we got Manners from Adelaide coming down. Dan the Underdog, A4C, Ali John, Lord Ndoro from Darwin, Alice Kings, Butter Boomzy, D-Day, Dharma 87, Dem Aranda Mob, Goodfellas, and DJ Lazy Dom. Plus, I heard there's going to be a freestyle rap battle. Andy, what do you reckon?
1: Yeah.
2: Are you down to jump in the ring of the freestyle battle?
1: Oh, I might be.
2: How is your freestyle skills? You want a beat? You want to have a little freestyle now?
1: Nah.
2: Come on, Andy. Nah. Don't say that. Come on, spit a freestyle.
1: Nah.
2: Come on, Andy. What are you looking at? You're looking at social medias.
1: Just looking at what's on Andy Alice.
2: You know what? You know what, Andy? You know what has been putting a bee in my bonnet lately, let's just say? Andy.
1: Oh, trivia night. Copy of Capricorn.
2: Andy. You know what's really annoying me lately?
1: What's that?
2: AI posters. They're everywhere, bro.
1: Are they?
2: Nobody's using a real graphic designer anymore. You can see it from a mile away. It's got this kind of font, this kind of grainy font.
1: But.
2: And it'll just do it up for you like that. It looks fine enough, but look at all these posters here. This one here, Philippine Independence Day.
1: Right.
2: The Fight Night one. All the Fink ones. The Yiparinya one. They're all using AI, bro.
1: Are they?
2: I don't think it's cool. What about the poor graphic designers out there?
1: True.
2: Losing their jobs, Andy.
1: Nah.
2: Also on that night.
1: Also, don't forget Friday night, we've got Super Raylene Brothers at the Roastery.
2: Do we really?
1: Yep, Super Raylene Brothers, Friday the 19th of June. So
2: okay, shout out to Basil.
1: That's, that'd be Friday. Yeah, Friday. No, yeah, Friday night, sorry.
2: Oh, damn. Unfortunately, I'm away. I'm heading off tomorrow, Andy.
1: Where are you going?
2: I'm going down south, baby.
1: You're going down south?
2: Mm-hmm. Going to go jump on the old Qantas jet and a few days down in Adelaide. Going to see someone named Leon Thomas.
1: Leon Thomas.
2: Do you want to hear a track by him?
1: Nah.
2: Nah. Pass.
1: But anyway, mentioning heading out of town, on the weekend I'm actually heading out of town myself.
2: Where are you going?
1: I'm heading out of town.
2: Which way?
1: North.
2: What are you
1: North,
2: doing?
1: Baby.
2: What are you doing there?
1: I'm heading up to Tea Tree for the weekend.
2: Exciting.
1: I'm heading up to Tea Tree.
2: What are you going
1: to
2: do there?
1: With AFLNT, we're heading up. There's a footy game up in Tea Tree at the weekend, so I'm heading up for the football at the weekend.
2: Mm-hmm.
1: Because Tommy Dutton from AFLNT has asked me to step in because he can't do it, unfortunately, due to family issues.
2: Okay, fair enough.
1: So Tommy's asked me to do it. So thanks, Tommy, for getting me a step that one up.
2: Decent.
1: And next weekend, I'm heading south.
2: Yeah.
1: I'm heading that way.
2: Which? What are you doing for that?
1: I'm heading south. Out to Santa Teresa, Ginger Porter.
2: Oh, you're going Ginger Porter. What you doing there?
1: I'm heading out Ginger Porter.
2: Yeah.
1: For the football, there's a big footy game next week at Ginge.
2: They do have pretty beautiful footy ground out there, eh?
1: And that's done up by Melbourne Football Club.
2: Okay.
1: So there's one game at home, and then the week after they'll be playing at Traeger Park. So what they're doing now is they'll do 1 week at home and then 1 week at Traeger Park, so they'll swap it week by week.
2: Oh, hell yeah.
1: So I'll be heading out to Ginger Porter.
2: Is that for
1: and
2: footy
1: up
2: for life?
1: All the family.
2: Is that footy for life,
1: Mom? No, that's community footy.
2: Community footy.
1: Yep. So I'll be catching up with all the mob at Ginger Porter and all the families out there. I've been out there for a while, so it'd be good to catch up with Philip Ellis and all the families out there at Ginger Porter. I'll be out there next weekend for the football at Ginger Porter.
2: Yeah, that road is getting pretty good now, isn't it?
1: It's finished.
2: It's not finished.
1: It's just being finished retard.
2: Nah, it's not all the way there, nah.
1: Now, Bill Yan said on social media last week that the last 14 k's of the road was being sealed as we speak. He said they were sealing the last 14, 15 k's into the community.
2: It's fake news, Andy. I was out there the other day for a funeral.
1: Is it still dirt?
2: It's closed as.
1: Dirt?
2: It's dirt for about most of it. But still, there's a good chunk of bitumen.
1: Well, they said that it was they were sealing it as we speak.
2: It's fake news, Andy. Let's go to a song.
1: Right. Oh, there you go. You've heard it first from Dice.

0: Boy.
1: Yeah, remix there by Goanna.
2: It was all right, wasn't it? Got the wrong headphones. Bit of a DMB type of... are you a fan of drum and bass, Andy?
1: Yeah.
2: Yeah?
1: I don't mind a bit of drum and bass.
2: Yeah?
1: Depends what music you're listening to.
2: Do you reckon you could dance to that?
1: No, I wouldn't say that.
2: Nah, don't say that.
1: Nah.
2: Andy, I've just been blowing Andy's mind here. He said, so what did you say? He said, what? All these posters made of AI? And then I started pointing it out. It's everywhere, man. You can't unsee it. Once you start to see it, all the Fink posters this year, AI.
1: Wow.
2: That Yipper in your one, AI.
1: So this trivia one with the Tropic of Capricorn, so that's been done up in AI.
2: Mm-hmm. We're naming and shaming today. Go up.
1: Wow.
2: Go up that one up there. Not that one. No, not that one. That one. Lip smacking. AI.
1: Yeah.
2: Once you start to see it, you see it everywhere.
1: Oh, wow.
2: You know Stumps? You know Stumps Cafe?
1: Yeah.
2: On the corner there, AI.
1: True.
2: Yeah, it says $20 Coronas or whatever. It's all right. AI, Andy. Right. You can't unsee it. What do you reckon about that?
1: So you're saying that everything nowadays is printed by AI...
2: So
1: new technology.
2: You just go on ChatGPT or whatever and you say, hey, make me a poster for whatever. Arunda Boxing, you're guilty too. Sorry, lads. Put your photo in there and then make a poster around it.
1: And it does it by itself.
2: Yeah, it does. But you see, it has this kind of grainy font.
1: Right.
2: And once you start seeing it, you're going to see it everywhere, Andy.
1: Right.
2: It's a bit of a shame. So I met with, you know, Nico Legme?
1: Yeah, I think so.
2: You know, Gap Road.
1: Yeah.
2: Graphic Designs.
1: Yeah.
2: So he's making up our Red House Festival poster at the moment. And I said, I want him to put on there zero AI used on this poster. Just,
1: right.
2: Yeah. Just because, you know, we got to support the graphic designers there.
1: Exactly.
2: Fink Desert Race, I mean, that was their 50th year, right? How much budget you got for your event? Why do you need to save, like, 10 grand on your budget just to...
1: Just so they can get things done a bit easier and quicker, mate. Get the posters done up, boom, boom, they're all done.
2: But it looks crap, Andy. It's, like, soulless. I'd rather you get on Canva... Start moving a few things around. Boom. Better than AI still.
1: Yeah.
2: Listeners, what do you think about that? Have you noticed any AI used around the town in the graphic design? Andy, switch back to the text line in case people are trying to join the conversation.
1: Yeah.
2: To be fair.
1: Hey, Dust, it's like you and I, right?
2: Yeah.
1: It's like you and I sitting here now in the studio.
2: Yeah.
1: Doing the show, right? You could do this on AI. And it sounds like you and I are actually here in the studio, but we're not. The computer's doing everything all for you.
2: Yeah.
1: You're not touching the computer. It's talking for you.
2: Yeah. You know, is this real now? This is why we got to be wacky and spontaneous, Andy, so they know that this is not AI, D-Day, and Andy. What if I search, who is Andy Harrison on AI? Should we ask AI who Andy is?
1: Yeah, go for it.
2: Andy Harrison is a beloved volunteer and presenter at ACCC Community Radio, Alice Springs in Tennant Creek. He hosts the weekday afternoon program and is well known for his tough interview style, his passion for country music, and his advocacy as a disability ambassador. Key details and background role. He hosts the afternoon show, Others with Andy on ACCC. Advocacy, living with a disability himself. Andrew Harrison has played a significant role as an ambassador at the station. His position helped pave the way for other young people and individuals with disabilities to start their own shows and receive training at ACCC. Andy, recognition. He received the Mayoral Award in 2024 for his continued dedication to broadcasting history. Harrison has been a fixture at the Outback Community Station for years, having presented in the early 2000s and returning over the years to host shows like Local Connections. Is that true?
1: That's it.
2: You used to have a local connection show.
1: Yeah, back in the early 2000s.
2: Hey, Andy, can I ask you a question?
1: What's that?
2: Who's your brother?
1: What do you mean?
2: Where is he? Why have I never heard about him? Why have I never met him?
1: My brother's in Victoria.
2: What's he doing there?
1: He's up in Melbourne, mate.
2: Has he got a disability?
1: Nah. I wouldn't say that, but I won't go into that.
2: What about your mum? I never met your family or anything. Tell us about your mum.
1: My family, we all grew up here in town back in the early years. We grew up here in town and, there was, all my mum's side of the family, my grandfather, my grandmother, they originated from overseas, Germany. They came up here. My grandfather was ganger on the railways back in the days up there in Kalgoorlie, up in the old east-west line. My grandmother ran the post office and me old man worked on the town council and, of course, there was me and my brother and my mum and dad.
2: True. Because I feel like everybody knows you just as this kind of solo dude just making your way out in the world by yourself. But you're actually... come from a big family, don't you?
1: Yeah.
2: Because I was talking to Goodsy. Goodsy knows your whole family.
1: Oh, yeah.
2: Did you grow up with that mob?
1: There was a whole heap of us.
2: But are you the only surviving Alice Springian?
1: Pretty much.
2: Everyone's down south.
1: All my family are all split. They've gone down south. My grandparents are all gone. Mum's in a nursing home up there down in South Australia. I don't see much of her. My brother's in Victoria, and I'm the only one left here in Alice Springs of the old crew that are still here.
2: Damn, bro. That's a bit of backstory if you're interested in Andy's Jukulpa.
1: Of course, I grew up down the Gap many years ago, down old Ballingall Street. I was a Gap Angel back then, one of the biggest, nastiest vigilante gangs you'll ever see around town. Yeah, me and Goodsy.
2: Andy's been in jail, he reckons.
1: Me and Dennis and Jason and all them mob, there was about, we'd be about probably 60 of us. We were the biggest, nicest vigilante gang this side of Gap Road.
2: What sort of vigilante stuff were you doing?
1: Called the Gap Angels. We were Gap Angels back in the days.
2: True. You had a gang.
1: Yeah, mate. We'd just wander the streets. Everyone give us a bit of tick. We'd just turn and say, put your head in, do as you're told. We wouldn't take nothing from no one.
2: Here we go. The Gap Angels in Alice Springs historically refer to a local youth group from the Gap suburb. Merging in the 1970s and 80s, the name has been used over the decades for neighbourhood sporting teams. So was this an actual gang or you guys were kind of doing like a positive action?
1: Nah, we were just keeping the streets, make sure the young fellas behave themselves, just go, put your head in, do the right thing.
2: So the Alice News reckons the Gap Angels have taken their name from the annals of Alice Springs suburban history, provide a chance for the youth of the Gap area to participate. So it was like a positive gang.
1: Yeah, pretty much.
2: You made it sound like you were like beating people up.
1: No, we were just trying to keep people on the right track, just saying, hey, do the right thing.
2: That's a lot different to a vigilante. A vigilante is a person who takes the law into their own hands, attempting to prevent, catch, or punish criminals without having legal authority to do so.
1: Yeah.
2: Were you doing that?
1: Nah, not really.
2: No, not really.
1: That wasn't us.
2: Just stretching the truth.
1: That's it.
2: As usual.
1: But, anyway, I left the Gap area, moved out to Larapinda, and hooked up with the rest of my family out there through years of connections.
2: Danger.
1: And... the reason I'll tell you now why I took on broadcasting was because of one of my close family members who'd been on Karma for many years.
2: Mm-hmm.
1: He was a...
2: Crocky,
1: Davey Renan. He was a number one broadcaster on Karma back in the early days.
2: Shout out to Crocky.
1: Yeah, and I thought one day, I thought, you know what? Uncle Dave sent me one day, he goes, Andrew, goes, when I leave, he goes, I want you to take up my footsteps, and I've been here ever since, and, you know, going out to all my family, Crocky and Davey Renner and all the mob out there. So a big shout out to Uncle Dave from, he was the number one broadcaster on Canva Radio at Kin FM.
2: And you're keeping the flame alive. Good on you, Andy. Let's go to some King Stingray.
1: King Stingray.

0: from the Arnhem Land, the one and only King Stingray.
1: Yeah.
2: Tell you what, that record, that first one that they done, really good.
1: Are they from Arnhem Land?
2: Yeah.
1: King Stingray.
2: The second one that they did, though, pretty gammon.
1: Yeah, right.
2: It's like they tried to overproduce them for this second album, made them all sound like a indie rock or something. They're not indie rock. They're Mob from Arnhem Land, bro.
1: Yeah.
2: They are from their young little band, Northeast Arnhem Land.
1: Northeast.
2: See, I reckon the best stuff comes from when you get white fellas and black fellas collaborating together, you get the best, you get something greater than the sum of the parts, you know?
1: Yeah, they're not far from where Yothu Indy mob are.
2: No, they're the children of Yothu Indy.
1: Are they King Stingray?
2: Yeah.
1: So they're the children of Yothu Indy?
2: Yeah, bro.
1: Aye.
2: Why do you reckon they came up in the scene so quickly?
1: Wow.
2: Also, I want to give a shout out to who produced that record again? The fella from up north?
1: Who that?
2: I'm talking about my. I'm just having a mental blank on his name. From the NT Music School. What's his name? Dude, shame job.
1: I've forgotten.
2: His name is... Oh, shame job. I can't even find him now. I'm having a mental blank. I'm having a senior moment, Quins.
1: Hey, Josh, you know you were talking about Bush Poetry before.
2: Yes.
1: You know how you were talking about Bush Poetry?
2: Mm-hmm.
1: Well, I might have to get Mark to organise to get Ian to come in.
2: Chris Keogh, that's who I was talking about.
1: We might have to get Mark to get Ian to come in from Steve's Electrics. Because Ian does a lot of bush poetry and he's a bush poet himself. He can tell a lot of poetry off the top of his head.
2: Why don't you do one now to finish the show off, Andy, and then we're going to play your favourite song.
1: I've got no poetry, mate.
2: You got bars for days. Come on, mate.
1: Nah, I can't do poetry, mate. Not me, mate.
2: Yes, you can.
1: Give me a couple of beers and I might be able to, but other than that, nah.
2: What about the man from Snowy River?
1: Nah. I think I'll leave that for someone else.
2: Come on, just give us the first couple of lines.
1: Nah.
2: Come on, bro. I'll get you started.
1: For there was movement at the station, for the word had passed around that the colt from all regret had got away. For he joined the wild bush horses, he was worth £1,000. And all the cracks had gathered to the fray. That's the lines that I know.
2: That's what I'm talking about, Andy.
1: All the cracks had gathered to the fray. That's the lines that I know.
2: That's what I'm talking about, Andy.

0: Tomorrow morning?
1: No. So the next one, if you want a little bit of the lowdown, let me just pass it on to you. Oh, by the way, oh my God. The text line is blowing up here. Jason Lordy is using the crap out of AI. Look at you. He's done you as the Simpsons. Andy, look at this.
0: Yeah, I've seen that one, eh?
1: Oh, he did that before.
0: Yeah.
1: Deadly Racing. They are just really getting real happy for the AI, this mob. Shout out to Jason Lord and the gang and Stephanie. If you're interested in soccer as well as boxing, let me just break it down real quick for you. The next game with the Socceroos is Saturday the 20th of June, Andy. That is this Saturday, 5 a.m. If you're feeling early, if you're an early bird, 5 a.m. The next one after that, so that's versus the USA. Damn. Somebody was hating on Yanks before. Maybe you want to put it to the test. Socceroos versus the USA. And then the next one is Paraguay. Friday, 26th of June, a more reasonable time of 12 p.m. And it's over in Canada, isn't it?
0: Yeah.
1: And you can crank this one up. Thanks for tuning in to the madness once again. Arvo's with Andy and D-Day signing off. Is this a song you meant? Or you want the remix, the World Carnival mix?
2: No, no. I got hot on two.
1: I think this is more the one you were talking about. Is this the one? Yeah. Crank it up. Get into the Socceroo spirit.
0: No, that's not the one. Gus?
1: No?
0: That's not the one.
1: No? This one?
0: Oh, yeah, that is the one.
1: Yeah, this is the one. Signing off. We'll catch you guys tomorrow. Shout out to Cooey Dave.
0: Hot.
1: Jono. KB, Clint Buzzacott. Also, who was that other cunker? Annie. Jason Lord and the gang at R&D Boxing. Goodsy. Who else? We're shouting out people. Benjamin Aaron. Alex. KCCC. Ilsa. Mark. The MVP, hooking up the interviews.

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1: Hello, I'm Shannon Kirkwood. One Nation leader Pauline Hanson says she's accountable to the people of Australia and will continue to advocate on their behalf. In her first address to the National Press Club today, Ms. Hanson has opted against an acknowledgement of country and has listed high immigration and housing as the top concerns.
2: A total of more than 1.9 million people arrived in Australia from mid-2022 to mid-2025. Undeniably, immigration or immigration policy has our country in the state of crisis.
1: In the latest poll, Ms. Hanson has overtaken Prime Minister Anthony Albanese as preferred Prime Minister. Gina Rinehart's iron ore company is refusing to confirm how many of its employees will lose their jobs. Hancock Iron Ore says it has reduced mining activity at the Roy Hill mine site in Western Australia's Pilbara and has confirmed job cuts, but won't say how many people will be affected. It comes a year after Roy Hill merged with Atlas Iron into a single entity. There's been a boost in funding for Paralympic and Olympic athletes. The federal government has confirmed today $513 million in high-performance funding to support Olympic, Paralympic and Commonwealth Games athletes and to bolster programs ahead of Brisbane's 2032 Olympic and Paralympic Games. $42.8 million has been allocated to the daily living and training expenses of close to 1,000 athletes. New research has found the growth of Neanderthals was remarkably similar to modern humans. Laura Devoy has the story.
3: An international study led by a skeletal histologist from the University of Queensland analysed baby teeth and bones from tens of thousands of years ago. Researchers used non-invasive microcomputer tomography to document the internal structure of the fragile specimens. They found some of the bones showed regions of increased compactness and structural organisation that indicate more advanced growth than a typical modern human baby. But overall, the developmental trajectory still appears broadly similar to modern humans in the early stage of life. Researchers say the tiny remnants provide an incredible glimpse into human revolutionary history.
1: Conservationists are today celebrating World Crocodile Day. There are 13 different crocodile species. The saltwater crocodile found in northern Australia is the world's largest living reptile. Robert Irwin explains the difference between a crocodile and an alligator.
4: The American alligator has a more blunt, kind of U-shaped snout and very high-set eyes. My dad used to call them frogs with sharp teeth, little frog eyes. Whereas here, the saltwater crocodile, you can see a very elongated snout, triangular, and eyes that are a little bit more flat. And also, the way their teeth mesh together, you see top and bottom teeth on the salty, whereas with the alligator, you really only see those top teeth when they close their jaws.
1: To sport, veteran rugby prop James Slipper says he's made himself available for inclusion in the Wallabies Three Nations Championship matches next month. Slipper is Australia's most capped player. He's answered an SOS call from Wallabies coach Joe Schmidt as the national side is hit with injuries. He says at this stage it will just be the July series, but hasn't ruled out further games. And at the FIFA World Cup, Algeria and Argentina are battling it out in Group J. Earlier today, France beat Senegal 3-1 and Norway claimed a 4-1 win over Iraq.
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2: 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My name's Jez Conlon. 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

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I was laying down one night. 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

0: Custodians and residents of Mbantwa Alice Springs invite you to the Closed Pine Gap Sacred Land Back Convergence. Come and participate in 3 days of workshops, discussion, connecting and peaceful protest in July 2026. We are inviting individuals and groups from peace and anti-militarist movements around the continent to converge on Arunda lands this July for 3 days of workshops, panels and actions, weaving together threads of anti-militarism and decolonial movements. We're coming together to say close Pine Gap, end the US alliance and sacred land back. Pine Gap is built on stolen sacred land. 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We look forward to seeing you at the Closed Pine Gap Sacred Land Back Convergence in July. This is a community service announcement.
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1: Good afternoon, I'm Shannon Kirkwood. One Nation leader Pauline Hanson's first address to the National Press Club has been interrupted by the unfurling of a large banner. An investigation has been launched into how the banner was installed on the stage. Left-wing political activist group GetUp has claimed responsibility. Ms Hanson has told attendees she's accountable to the people of Australia and will continue to advocate on their behalf. She has listed high immigration as one of the party's main concerns.
2: My party will put Australia back on the path to prosperity, security, independence and freedom. One Nation will do everything to help take this country back for its people. At the moment, government of this country has become a victim of the ideology of people who have failed you in the past and will fail you again.
1: The latest poll has Ms Hanson as the preferred Prime Minister, overtaking Anthony Albanese. An accused former ISIS bride will remain behind bars after her bail application was refused. The Chief Magistrate at Melbourne Magistrates Court, Lisa Hannan, says Zainab Ahmad is an unacceptable risk of endangering the community. She was charged with slavery offences last month after returning to Australia with other family members of former Islamic State fighters. In her reasoning, Judge Hannan pointed to the lack of compelling evidence showing the woman had renounced IS or changed her beliefs. She will next face court for a committal mention hearing next month. Hundreds of infectious disease and immunisation experts have wrapped up a discussion about the latest science and research. Experts have used the two-day conference in Melbourne to discuss health challenges following the COVID pandemic, including respiratory health, regional threats such as bat-borne viruses, environmental racism and public health challenges. CEO of the Public Health Association of Australia, Terry Slevin, has told National Radio News, among the discussions, vaccine benefits for certain demographics.
3: We've just been talking about the issue of highlighting the benefits of pregnant women, you know, mums-to-be, and the benefits of a range of vaccines that will not only help their health, but the health of their unborn child. So there's a whole range of ways in which we can make the system better. To some degree, there isn't necessarily an end game other than making the Australian population as healthy as possible.
1: A New South Wales man has been recognised for half a century of service with the SES. Mark Ryan was 14 years old when he joined the State Emergency Service in Dubbo. He spent the past 22 years in the Gilgandra unit. Mr Ryan has received the 50-year service clasp and life membership at a ceremony attended by family, fellow volunteers and community leaders. New research

0: has found the growth of Neanderthals was remarkably similar to modern humans. With the story, Laura Devoy.
1: An international study led by a skeletal histologist from the University of Queensland analysed baby teeth and bones from tens of thousands of years ago. Researchers used non-invasive microcomputed tomography to document the internal structure of the fragile specimens. They found some of the bones showed regions of increased compactness and structural organisation that indicate more advanced growth than a typical modern human baby. But overall, the developmental trajectory still appears broadly similar to modern humans in the early stage of life. Researchers say the tiny remnants provide an incredible glimpse into human revolutionary history.
0: To sport now, Hawthorn will be without Jack Gunston for Friday's away clash against Gold Coast due to a foot injury. He trained on Monday and the club was hopeful he'd be right for this week's match, but he sat out this morning's session.
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Hey there, guys, and welcome to another exciting afternoon of Jaden's Rock Nation with me, your host, Jaden Stanton. And on today's show, we have even more 70s rock with music from The Easy Beats, Moxie, Fleetwood Mac, and Dragon's Mark Hunter. And I just want to say to all of my rock-loving brothers and sisters out there who are just tuning into my show today that we're on your station, ACCC, that is 102.1 FM. And because I'm still playing 70s rock at the moment, believe it or not, I got another track from the legendary Australian rock band The Easy Beats, but this time it's something a little bit different with their cover of the Ike and Tina Turner classic River Deep, Mountain High, and here it comes right now.

0: Hey there, guys, and welcome back to my show, Jaden's Rock Nation. Well, that was another track from a legendary Australian rock band, the Easy Beats, which this time was a little something different, which was their cover of the Ike and Tina Turner classic River Deep, Mountain High. And what do you reckon about that, Mark?
1: That song, I know for other mixes and versions of it, but yeah. It's good to hear the, would you call it the original?
0: Yeah, well, I reckon it's a bit different from the original, isn't it?
1: Yeah, it is.
0: But going back to what I said before, were you probably thinking of Tina Turner's other song, Proud Mary?
1: I think I was, yeah. But, I mean, this is good in its own way.
0: Yeah, and I'm actually just being a bit more curious. But I reckon that's actually got me thinking, going back to what I said before about the song Proud Mary. I wonder, is Tina Turner's version of it a cover, I wonder?
1: Well, I'm not sure about that.
0: Yeah. I reckon I might actually look that up for next week just in case.
1: Yeah, I mean, it was certainly performed by Creedence too, wasn't it?
0: Proud Mary, yeah.
1: Was it their song originally?
0: No.
1: You think?
0: No, I don't think so.
1: Okay.
0: Yeah. But as usual, guys, believe it or not, I managed to find a little bit of a fact about the original song River Deep, Mountain High, which I've found, which goes over something like this. River Deep, Mountain High is a song by Ike and Tina Turner, released on Phil's Records as a title track to the 1966 studio album, produced by Phil Spector and written by Spector, Jeff Barry, and Ellie Greenwich. Rolling Stone ranked River Deep, Mountain High number 33 on their 2004 list of the 500 greatest songs of all time. NME ranked it number 37 on the list of the 500 greatest songs of all time. The Rock and Roll Hall of Fame added it to the list of the 500 songs that shape rock and roll. The song was inducted into the Grammy Hall of Fame in 1999. The single did not perform well upon its original release in the US, but it was successful in Europe and especially in the UK. Spector claimed to be pleased with the response from the critics and his peers, but he then withdrew from the music industry for 2 years, beginning his personal decline. After revival of the song from covers by Eric Burdon and the Animals and Deep Purple in 1968, the original version was reissued by A&M Records in 1969. Phil Spector had seen the Ike and Tina Turner Revenue perform at a club on the Sunset Strip and invited them to appear on the Big TNT show. Spector was impressed by Tina Turner and wanted to use her voice with the Wrecking Crew and his Wall of Sound production technique. He went to the Turner's house and struck a deal with Ike Turner to produce Tina. Ike agreed but wanted the recordings to be credited to Ike and Tina Turner. At the time, they were signed to Lorna Records, a subsidiary of Warner Brothers. Spector negotiated a deal with Ike and Tina Turner's manager, Bob Krasnow, who was also head of Lorna. He offered $200,000 to have them released from their contract after Mike Mainland, then president at Warner Bros., gave them their release. They signed with Spector's Phyllis Records. After several rehearsals and two sessions for the musicians to lay down a backing track, Spector got Tina Turner into the studio on the 7th of March, but she was unable to provide what he wanted. The following week, she returned to the studio with Ike Turner. Due to Spector's professionalism and tendency to abuse workers in the studio, he made her sing the song over and over for several hours until he felt he had the perfect vocal take for the song. She recalled, "I must have sung that 500,000 times. I was drenched with sweat. I had to take my shirt off and stand there in my bra to sing." It was reported that the Beach Boys' Brian Wilson attended the session, where he sat transfixed and did not say a word. Reviewing the single, Billboard wrote, "Exciting dance beat production backs a Waylon Tina vocal on a solid rock tune penned by Barry and Greenwich. Record World predicted that this will be known as the classic Phil Spector record, stating that everything goes on while Tina screams her love lyric. It entered the lower end of the Billboard Hot 100 and stopped at number 88 on the pop chart. The disappointing chart performance resulted in the album being shelved in the US. Spector was so disillusioned that he ceased involvement in the recording industry totally for 2 years and only and terminally returned to the studio after that. He effectively became a recluse and began to self-destruct. The Beatles' George Harrison praised the record, declaring it a perfect record from start to finish. You couldn't improve on it." I'm wondering with that, Mark.
1: Yeah, like, you know, Phil Spector in the 60s was just a powerhouse of producing good music, wasn't
0: he? That's it. And also because I didn't know that he actually had a habit of actually abusing the people that he would work with in the studio. I'd imagine that that would have been very hard.
1: I wonder what he did. I mean, was he just too forthright, too domineering? I'm not sure. How do you classify that type of abuse?
0: Yeah, because I don't know about when it comes to being a producer or something. It's amazing about how they can have people like that sometimes.
1: Yeah, he had an interesting history, Phil Spector. I mean, he was in prison for murder.
0: Oh, yeah, that's right. There was something about that, wasn't it?
1: But anyway, we don't take too much away from this song.
0: Yeah.
1: But that was interesting. You mentioned Phil Spector.
0: Yeah, that's
1: right. He's now gone. I think he passed away in 2003.
0: Okay, and how old was he?
1: I think he would be about 60.
0: 60?
1: Yeah.
0: Well, that's early.
1: 61.
0: Well, that's early. I wonder what happened. Was it cancer or something?
1: I can find out some more details for you.
0: Okay. Maybe we'll come back to that.
1: All right.
0: But anyway, guys.
1: But he was an interesting character in the 60s and he did so much.
0: Yeah.
1: But he did went into semi hiatus back in about, from 81 to 2009.
0: Okay.
1: And he certainly was significant in the music industry.
0: Yeah, that's it.
1: I mean, he's well known for his as a vocalist and guitar and piano player.
0: Yeah. All right. Some people have just got it all, I guess, sometimes.
1: Yeah. And, you know, he was behind the Ronettes.
0: Oh, yeah, that's right.
1: And, then he went on to support Ike and Tina Turner, as you said. And then in later life, he just continued to support musicians.
0: Yeah, that's it, But anyway, guys, going back to my music, believe it or not, we got another track from the legendary Canadian rock band Moxie with another song from them, which is called Time to Move On, and here it comes right now.

0: Hey there, guys, and welcome back to Mosh of Jane's Rock Nation. Well, that was another track from the very famous Canadian rock band Moxie, with another song from them, which is called Time to Move On. And what do you reckon about that, Mark?
1: Yeah, I like the heavy guitar riffs. That was really good.
0: And you want to know something about the band Moxie?
1: Yeah.
0: I actually ended up buying a greatest hits album of theirs, and I reckon it was pretty good.
1: Yeah. Wow, that's good.
0: Yeah. So, Mark, what did you reckon about that song I just played?
1: Yeah, I don't know too much about it. I'd like you to tell me more because you are the rock historian.
0: Yeah, that's right. But as usual, guys, believe it or not, I actually managed to find a little bit of a fact out about Moxie's first album, which that song actually first appeared on, which goes on something like this. Moxie, also formerly known as the Black Album or Moxie 1, is a self-titled debut studio album by the Canadian rock band Moxie. Their independently produced album was released in 1975 by Polydor Records in Canada, then under Mercury Records label, was reissued in 1976 for worldwide distribution. Both labels were owned by PolyGram at the time. They are now owned by Universal Music Group. The album was picked up by many radio stations in the United States and was one of the most requested albums in Texas. As a consequence, Moxie was picked up by the larger Mercury Records label in the US and a national distribution deal was made, and the album was reissued in 1976. The album produced the hit songs Can't You See I'm a Star, Train, Out of the Darkness, and with Sail On, Sail Away, and Moon Rider, that are still in the 2000s decade on regular rotation on several rock radio stations in Texas. The album sold well because of heavy promotion by the label, who reissued the album on 8-track in large numbers. Tommy Boland was a guest musician on the album. He had previously been the lead guitarist for the James Gang and would go on to replace Ritchie Blackmore in Deep Purple. Boland does all but two guitar solos. Earl Johnston performed all rhythm guitar and the solos on Sail On, Sail Away, Can't You See I'm a Star, and the ending of Train. Johnston was supposed to do all the guitar parts, but got into a disagreement with the producer and was tossed out of the studio. Boland, being nearby, was asked by Moxie's manager, Roland Paquin, to fill in for Johnston. Paquin knew Boland from when he was road manager for the James Gang. Boland was only in the studio for this album, contrary to popular belief that he appears on Moxie 2. Though Boland's time with Moxie was short, the album is popular with his fans. Boland's tone and praising were very similar to the classic James Gang sound. And what do you reckon about that, Mark?
1: Fascinating. Yeah, I'm learning something every time on Jane's Rock Nation and didn't know much about Moxie.
0: And I'd actually like to think that I do that every week for my listeners.
1: Yeah. For sure.
0: Yep. But anyway, guys, going back to my music, believe it or not, we've got another track from the legendary British and American band Fleetwood Mac, but this time their song Go Your Own Way. And please, if we got any fans of the song, feel free to sing along, because here it comes right now.

0: Hey there, guys, and welcome back to my show, Jaden's Rock Nation. Well, that was another track from the legendary British-American band Fleetwood Mac with their song Go Own Way. And what do you reckon about that, Mark?
1: Yeah, a great song by a great band.
0: Yeah.
1: That really, Peter Green's Fleetwood Mac was certainly started in the late 60s, but... Yeah. They're originally from London, weren't they?
0: Yeah, that's it. And actually, when it comes to me and the band Fleetwood Mac, I reckon that if I had to have a go-to song, I reckon it'd have to be their song Don't Stop. What about you?
1: Yeah, me too. I agree.
0: Another thing I remember about that particular song is that when I was in, like, transition and all that stuff, because I went to Ross Park Primary School for primary, one of the things I can still remember is that I'm pretty sure that it was when I was in transition. They used to play music over the speaker whenever the bell went, and I'm pretty sure they used to play that song along with Katrina and the Waves Walking on Sunshine.
1: That's another great song. But do you realise a band that's been around since 67, and I think they concluded in 22,
0: yeah,
1: they had about 18... past members who've gone gone through it. I could name them all if you wanted to, you know.
0: Oh, yeah. And also, you want to know another thing that I remember about Mark? I told you about how every now and again I used to watch like some of the Rock and Roll Hall of Fame introductions. I have to admit, when it came to the one about Stevie Nicks actually getting inducted into the Rock and Roll Hall of Fame, that they got probably the dreamiest member from One Direction, Harry Styles, to do it. And I reckon he did a very good job of it.
1: Did he?
0: Yeah.
1: Oh, interesting.
0: Yeah.
1: What do you reckon of them as a band? Did their music change from when it first started in 67 up until 2022?
0: Well, I'd like to think so.
1: In what way?
0: Well, that's very hard. I've never actually listened to the music from onwards.
1: Yeah.
0: Okay.
1: I mean, you're a rock historian. I thought I'd put you on the spot and ask you about how their music changed.
0: Okay. Since what about you? Why don't you tell me?
1: I don't know.
0: Yeah. But actually, to ask you a different question, when it comes to Fleetwood Mac, are you more familiar with their stuff from like the 80s?
1: Pardon? From?
0: From the 80s when it comes
1: to...
0: Yeah, because another thing I didn't know about their song Everywhere was I actually didn't realise at first that it was the original Fleetwood Mac song because I always liked the song remix of it by a group called like Moustache.
1: Yeah.
0: Yeah, that's it.
1: And Get Your Own Way's come out in about 77, I think, didn't
0: it?
1: But they have a... really hit songs.
0: Yeah. But then how many times has Go Your Own Way actually featured in, like, Toyota ads? Because there's quite a few, isn't there?
1: Yeah, it is. They get all the royalties for it.
0: Yeah, that's it. But as usual, guys, believe it or not, I managed to find a little bit of a fact about Fleetwood Mac's song Go Your Own Way. Because something this, Go Your Own Way is a song by the British-American rock band Fleetwood Mac from their 11th studio album Rumours, which came out in 1977. The song was released as the album's lead single on the 20th of December 1976 in the United States. Written and sung by Lindsey Buckingham, it became the band's first top 10 hit in the United States. Go Your Own Way has been well received by music critics and was ranked number 120 by Rolling Stone magazine on the list of the 500 greatest songs of all time in 2010 and re-ranked number 401 in 2021. They also ranked the song second on the list of the 50 greatest Fleetwood Mac songs. Recorded in three separate studios, the track was developed over a period of 4 months. As with most tracks on the Rumours album, none of the instruments were recorded live together. The tracks were instead completed through a series of overdubs. Lyrically, Go Your Own Way is about Buckingham's breakup with his bandmate Stevie Nicks. Go Your Own Way was written at a house the band rented in Florida between legs of their Fleetwood Mac tour and was the first song Buckingham presented to the band for the Rumours album. Mick Fleetwood, the band's drummer, remembered that the house had a distinctly bad vibe to it, as if it were haunted, which did nothing to help matters. Buckingham wrote Go Your Own Way in what he described as a stream of consciousness that focused on his raw emotions. Kent Califf, who produced Rumours, was unsure if the song had potential when Buckingham presented it to him. Buckingham had presented a demo of Go Your Own Way on a cassette, which he played to Carlo and the rest of the band through room monitors in the control room. Lindsay was beating his acoustic guitar as hard as he could and screaming his lungs out. The first time I heard it, I thought, what the heck is going on? It sounded so non-musical. I didn't know if anything would come from it. Like most tracks on Rumours, the lyrical content of Go Your Own Way documents personal strain in relationships between band members. Buckingham wrote Go Your Own Way as a response to his breakup with fellow Fleetwood Mac vocalist Stevie Nicks, with whom Buckingham had been in a romantic relationship. Buckingham noted that he struggled to maintain a professional working relationship with Nicks after she romantically severed ties with him. He likened the first line of the song, "Loving you isn't the right thing to do," to a start of a conversation with someone, adding that it was about coming to terms with the fact that I might not be over this person. When Nicks heard the song, she demanded that Buckingham remove the line, "Packing up, shacking up is all you want to do," but he ultimately kept those lyrics. Nicks disputed that she shacked up with men while she was still in a relationship with him and said that he concocted that narrative to irritate her. "Every time those words would come on stage, I wanted to go over and kill him. He knew it, so he really pushed my buttons through that." Initial reviews for Go Your Own Way were mostly positive. In his review for Rumours, Alex Ward of the Washington Post deemed Go Your Own Way as the best choice for a single on the record. John Swenson of Rolling Stone thought that Buckingham evoked the musical sensibilities of the Byrds with the acoustic guitar works, particularly on the chorus. He also said that Fleetwood's drumming added a new dimension to the song and served as an efficient foil to John McVie's bass and Buckingham's acoustic guitar. And what do you reckon about that, Mike?
1: Yeah, I can see how Go Your Own Way could be played across so many of the band members. Like I said before, there's 18 band members that went through Fleetwood Mac, and I bet you he said that to a few of them, Go Your Own Way.
0: And also something that actually made me laugh, and I just randomly remembered it, is that my mum actually told me about another Fleetwood Mac song that I actually played on my show, which is called Silver Springs, and it was where Lindsay was actually singing it while his wife was actually in the crowd at one of the concerts.
1: Awesome, yeah. Another snippet of information that most people wouldn't be aware of.
0: Yeah, that's it.
1: You're up with all the facts.
0: But then again, if I did that, I don't reckon my wife would approve of that.
1: Probably not.
0: Yeah, that's it. But anyway, guys, going back to my music, believe it or not, I tried something different on my show this time. Believe it or not, we got a bit of a solo track from the man, the myth, the legend, Mr. Mark Hunter from Dragon, with a solo song from him called X-Ray Creature, and there it comes right now.

0: Hey there, guys, and welcome back to Moshe Jaden's Rock Nation. Well, that was a little bit of something different today, which was actually the debut. Well, not actually the debut, but it was actually another song from Dragon's frontman, Mr. Mark Hunter, with a song from him, which is called X-Ray Creature. Am I direct by that, Mark?
1: So that was a solo song, wasn't it?
0: Yeah, that's by Mark. Yeah.
1: So did he step away from Dragon and went out as a soloist?
0: No, I think he did that before Dragon, actually.
1: Okay,
0: that's it.
1: Interesting.
0: Yeah, that's it. And actually, Mark, what did you reckon about how he actually made Dragon our own, even though they were originally Kiwis?
1: Oh, well, yeah, because they spent so much time in Australia.
0: Yeah.
1: Lots of bands like that, like Split Enz is another band that made Australia their home for their music.
0: Yeah, that's it, yeah. But actually, Mark, when it comes to Dragon, because I know that they're still performing and all stuff, do you actually prefer Dragon with Mark?
1: I do, yeah. Particularly that song, April Sun in Cuba.
0: And also, I'm pretty sure that they actually came here as part of, like, the Alice Springs Masters once.
1: Did they? Yeah. They might have.
0: Yeah. So that was probably the closest thing that I got to actually seeing Dragon, even though it wasn't actually the original lineup, but it's better than nothing.
1: Yeah.
0: But like what I said before, it's actually pretty amazing with what's happening to this place, like, local-wise, because don't forget that I was lucky enough to have seen Ben Lee here a while ago.
1: Yeah, that's right.
0: Ala Hooper. And I don't know exactly what it is, but for some reason, I don't know why it's actually taken us this long to actually get some of these really well-known Australian acts here.
1: Yeah, that's right. And you always showcase them on Jaden's Rock Nation, either before or after you go and see them.
0: Yeah, that's it. And I don't know about you, Mark, but when the day actually comes about, when I'm actually lucky enough to have the lovely musician Elsie Lang on my show, I'd like to think that she still can't believe that she actually opened up for Ben Lee.
1: Yeah, she's an accomplished artist too, as well as a number one report with the ABC.
0: Yeah, and one thing I do know, Mark, is that day is going to come eventually.
1: Yeah.
0: And it'll most probably happen when I least expect it, because I got that feeling.
1: So what did you know about this song, Jaden?
0: Okay. Well, believe it or not, guys, I managed to find a little bit of a fact about Dragon's album Universal Radio that I found, which goes on something like this. Universal Radio is a debut album by New Zealand group Dragon, released in June 1974 on Vertigo Records and produced by Rick Shadwell. Universal Radio, along with their second album, Scented Gardens for the Blind, are in the progressive rock genre, while subsequent albums are hard rock and pop rock. On the 2nd of July 2009, Aztec Music reissued Universal Radio with extensive liner notes, rare photos, and three bonus tracks. The first bonus track is a live recording from 1974 of their cover of Fleetwood Mac's Black Magic Woman, while the last two, X-Ray Creature and Dingy Days, are the A-side and B-side of Mark Hunter's first solo single released in 1973. The single X-Ray Creature, featuring the B-side Dingy Days, holds a significant place in the early days of his career. It was recorded just as Hunter, then 20 years old, traded sweeping floors and doing studio grunt work for fronting his older brother Todd's newly formed band Dragon. What do you think about that, Mark?
1: Yeah, I didn't know it was a younger version of Mark Hunter.
0: Yeah, that's it.
1: Yeah. Interesting.
0: Yeah,
1: we're going to showcase another song, Jaden. You mentioned before that Fleetwood Mac did.
0: Yep. And also, because I haven't heard it for a while, I'm actually going to play you Fleetwood Mac's song Landslide. And here it comes right now.

0: Hey there, guys, and welcome back to my show's Dreams Rock Nation, where that was another track from Fleetwood Mac with their original version of Landslide. And actually, mate, what were you saying about how you prefer the Dixie Chicks' version better?
1: Yeah, well, I mean, I think that's more of a softer version of Landslide, but for me, just personally, I like the Chicks' version of it, Landslide.
0: Yeah, and also, you want to know another reason why I wanted to play that song that I actually didn't tell you this before. It was because I like to watch the occasional YouTube video.
1: Yeah.
0: And I actually wanted to check out some of the One Direction dolls that they had back in the day because I definitely remember those. Yeah. And actually, because I saw a couple of videos about how a couple of, like, Harry Styles fans actually threw, like, a doll of him from his One Direction days onto the stage and all that. Another thing that I remember, and I was pretty sure that it was one of them short ones, was that it was actually done by a fan of his, where it said that apparently that was going to be her last concert because apparently that young girl was actually dying of cancer.
1: Oh, how horrible.
0: So, yeah, that's it. So he actually signed that doll for it.
1: Yeah.
0: But they also had that particular song playing, which I thought, why not play that again?
1: Yeah.
0: Yeah, but your memory's a very funny thing, isn't it?
1: It is indeed. It's indeed.
0: Yeah, that's it. But anyway, guys, going back to my show, and also to try something different on my show, that because I actually played you the original version of Fleetwood Mac's Landslide, this time I thought, why not play the Dixie Chicks version? And here it comes right now.

0: Hey there, guys, and welcome back to my show, Jaden Talk Nation. Well, that was something a little different from what I usually do on my show, which was the Dixie Chicks, or the Chicks, if you like, with their cover of Fleetwood Mac's classic Landslide. And actually, Mark, not because I thought about it, I actually can kind of understand why you prefer the Dixie Chicks' cover.
1: Yeah, for sure, But can I mean, let's be clear, they've changed their name.
0: Yeah.
1: They were the Dixie Chicks, but now they're the Chicks. They changed it in about 2020, and that was all to do with, the big furor that erupted in the US regarding George Floyd incident that happened. And they didn't want to be, related to a Southern, the word Dixie means Southern American linked to the slave trade, which is not what the band's about. They're into country music and country music across the slave trade, which is not what the band's about. They're into country music and country music across

0: Right.
1: And they're still going now, strong. Best described as well, country, but, you know, bluegrass, country pop. They've done some...
0: And also Taylor Swift is actually a pretty big fan of them, I think. She started off singing country and stuff, didn't she?
1: Yeah.
0: And actually, Mark, you know how... However, I only had the one of gems on my show once. You know how we've actually played a couple of their songs already?
1: Yeah.
0: Could you imagine what the one of gems would actually sound like if they actually covered that song?
1: Yeah, that would be a unique sound. We might have to ask them to do it one day.
0: Oh, that'd be beautiful. I can just hear the harmonies.
1: Yeah. And that's what they're well known for in the ukulele too.
0: Yeah, that's it. I reckon they could easily do it.
1: Yeah, it's good to see we're acknowledging local talent, and that's wanted gems.
0: Yeah, and even though it actually hasn't happened yet, I reckon that there could still be a possibility about getting those lovely young lasses on my show again.
1: Yeah, maybe when they come back together there, I think they're separated.
0: Yeah, they are.
1: By states at the moment. Yeah. I mean, they'll come back together again eventually.
0: Yeah, but then it's like getting my friend Elsie on my show. It's going to happen eventually.
1: Yeah,
0: that's it. But anyway, guys, because that's the end of my show today, I just want to say to all of my rock-loving brothers and sisters out there, the usual, which is don't forget to rock on, and I'll see you again next Wednesday. And by the way, try to avoid them landslides. I don't reckon they'd be very good for you. Bye.

0: best. 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

Yes.

0: About 200,000 early educators will benefit from the pay rise. A program hoping to boost the number of refugees and humanitarian workers across the country has gotten extra funding. It's part of a $7.7 million from the federal government to keep the program running for another year. The program has supported more than 3,000 workers in over 130 businesses. Israel faces a harsh response from Iran if it continues attacking Lebanon. Tehran's warning comes as it accuses Israel of violating the peace agreement 84 times over the past 2 days. It comes after an Israeli attack in southern Lebanon, which has killed at least 4 people and has seen drone attacks on several cars. The peace agreement calls for Israel to stop striking Lebanon and withdraw its troops from out of the country. Israeli Prime Minister Benjamin Netanyahu is being urged by US President Donald Trump to be more responsible in Lebanon. Mary, the missing Tasmanian devil, has been found. After a 2-week search across the Gold Coast, the 2-year-old was captured 2 kilometres from the Paradise Country Wildlife Park. Mary escaped from the zoo and was spotted on various CCTVs crossing suburban streets and at one point hanging out on a driveway. Mary has been taken to a specialist and is under veterinary care. Park staff say they found evidence Mary was able to hunt for food while she was out of captivity. A film from an emerging Yolngu filmmaker has won Best Live Action Short at the Sydney Film Festival. Manucci, or Catching Eyes, was written and directed by Sienna Stubbs and had its premiere at the festival. Sienna's told AAA she wanted to tell a different kind of Yolngu love story.
1: For Yolngu, we sit in this unique perspective where you do know who you're allowed to date and not date, and if you're breaking those rules, then you're in trouble. But you have a map of who you're allowed to court. And so that is the one issue, is that if you are seen within the vicinity of someone of that nature, then everyone assumes that you're together. So you have to watch out who you're seen with in the public eye. And that's what Manguchi's about.
0: In rugby league, Queensland needs to start strong to keep the State of Origin series alive. That's what former Maroons player Jarrell Yaoye has told AAA.
2: If we can get it to a great start like we did last time, I just don't know if New South Wales will have that many errors in them. It's a little bit wet in Melbourne at the moment, so I think getting out of the blocks is very important in any Origin game, but definitely for Queensland.
0: New South Wales will head into Game 2 at the MCG in Melbourne with a 1-0 lead of the series. And now moving to tomorrow's weather for across the capitals. Mugajin, Brisbane is looking partly cloudy with a top of 23 degrees, 23 and partly cloudy on Gadigal Country, Sydney, while it's 17 and rainy on Ngunnawal and Ngambri Country, Canberra, 18 with showers in Nam, Melbourne, and showers as well in Nipaluna, Hobart with a max of 16, a top of 15 and rain in Tandanya, Adelaide, partly cloudy and 17 degrees in Borley, Perth, and a possible shower in Garamilla, Darwin, with a top of 31 degrees. And if you have a story or news you'd like to share, or if there's something happening in your community that you want to let us know about, you can always send an email to news@nirs.org.au. That's news@nirs.org.au. Or you can message us on Facebook, Instagram, or LinkedIn. And that's been the latest from NIRS News.
3: 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We look forward to seeing you at the Close Pine Gap Sacred Land Back Convergence in July. This is a community service announcement.
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0: What if I were to tell you that I am what you suspect me to be?
1: Prepare to take us, John.

And that was Extreme Noise Terror with Another Nail in the Coffin. That song's off their classic 1988 album, A Holocaust in Your Head. Great album. I grew up with that one. Yeah, what a classic. Before that, we heard The Spits with Dropout. They're a band from the States. And coming up next, we're going to hear a band all the way from Greenland. This is a band called Bipolar. It won't be... Not everyone will like it, but maybe you will. I hope you do.

And that was Carcass with their track called Incarnated Solvent Abuse. And before that, we heard Bipolar, a band that's all the way from Greenland, very far north, but they're from the Arctic Circle. So, yeah, crazy. We've just had a request come in all the way from Peter Martin. He's listening in from all the way over in Texas, I believe. He's asked, can I play Dead Flowers by G.G. Allin, which I believe is a Townes Van Zandt cover. So here it is. This one's for you, Pete. Hope the travels are going well.

That was an old band from New Zealand called The Dudes. That track was called Bliss. What an anthem. What an anthem. Before that, we heard Gigi Allen playing Dead Flowers by Townes Van Zandt. And that was a request from Pete. But I wish I could have screened for a better recording because that one was garbage. But that's just life when you're winging it, playing things blind off YouTube when people request them. Hey, maybe you've got a request that you want to hear on Gutterball Gary's Hour of Power here on ACCC Community Radio. If that's the case, if you've got a request that you want to hear, text into the hotline 041-021-833. That's 041-021-833. Next song we're going to hear is a new band from Melbourne that they're very good. They just released an album this year. They're a band called Aardvark. They play the traditional new wave of British heavy metal style very well. The new album is called Tough Love. This is one of the slower ballads off that album, and it's called The Dream Is Nearly Over. I hope you like it.

0: So the track that we heard just before that last one was Moderate Liquidation, all the way from Sweden. That was Atom Bomb. They're an older band from the 80s. And the band that we just heard was the CBC Band. They were formed in 1963 by three siblings from a poor Vietnamese family based in Saigon. And they were heavily influenced by American rock and roll that would have come along with the troops during the Vietnam War. And they started to tour around U.S. military bases that were stationed there to earn a bit of money. And on April the 8th, 1971, a bomb exploded in the bar they were playing in, which killed one GI and a 14-year-old girl. They got quite popular and they toured all through Southeast Asia. They went to Thailand, Malaysia, Indonesia, India, Singapore. And after the fall of Saigon, the band became refugees in New Delhi in India. And they were taken in by the Tibetan Buddhist temple over there. And from there, they lived and recorded music until they moved to Paris in France. But while they were in India, they applied for asylum in Australia, but they got denied. And eventually their friend, Mr. Frank Ford, sponsored them to move over to the States in 1975. And they toured all over the US, performing in concert venues and hotels. And Houston, Texas became their home base. And in 1990, they opened a mini club where they performed regularly for almost 20 years. And in recent years, the band has reunited and started to travel and perform again. And in 2011, they held a reunion for war veterans in Houston, Texas. So that was a band from Vietnam. Now we're going to hear a band called Vietnam. They're an old New Zealand post-punk band. They started life in the outer suburb of Wainui Amata in Wellington back in 81. It's a fairly end-of-the-line sort of place, but surprisingly it has a good record shop that seems to be fairly heavy on the metal. They would have been in high school when they first started, and they're still making music together nowadays. They won the chance to make a video for this song in the TVNZ Studios as a runner-up prize in a Battle of the Bands competition back in 1983. And the singer, he's like a young Māori version of Ian Curtis from Joy Division. So here they are. It's Vietnam with Behind the Paintings. You're listening to Gutterball Gary's Hour of Power on ACCC. You gonna play? Come on.
1: This band came runners-up in Heat 6. They're simply called Vietnam.

That was the Atlantics with Reef Road. I'd go as far to say that that's the best Australian band of all time. We've just had a request come in through the hotline. G'day, Gary, mate. First time listeners, first time callers. Absolute ripper of a show. From Ty in Yundamu and Katie all the way in Turkey. One for the old school. Backyard Burial, Bone Collector. Cheers, mate. Backyard Burial, eh? The first time I ever went to Wellington, I think I would have been 14 or 15. And I remember going to see this band. They were playing with Malevolence and If I Had a Gun. And I just remember seeing Backyard Burial and thinking they were the most intimidating band I'd ever seen. I'd never seen something like that before. And it's sad what ended up happening to the singer. He lived in the lower hut in Wellington and he got found stabbed to death in his bed one morning. And the cops had no leads as to who did it. And then a couple of weeks later, the singer from another metal band by the name of Bullet Belt, he jumped in front of a train. And the cops went to his house and they found his diaries kind of confessing to the murder of the Backyard Burial singer. Talked to his girlfriend and, said, yeah, he confessed it to me and I suppose that's what drove him to do it. So, it's a sad story, but anyway, we're going to hear The Bone Collector by Backyard Burial now. 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

0: And that was Thin Lizzy with the Cowboy Song. That was a request from all the way from Ireland. That one goes out to Art the Pigeon. Hope you're listening, mate. Hope you're having a good day. That brings us to the end of Gutterball Gary's Hour of Power for the week, unfortunately. But same time, same place next week. Tune in and enjoy your night. 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
2: You're listening to Saltwater Radio, produced on unceded Galapagos Larrakia country, where stories have been passed on for millennia without mass extractions, prisons, police and profits. We stand in solidarity in the ongoing resistance against the settler colonial project here and across the world. Always was, always will be Aboriginal land. The first half of tonight's episode were speeches by La Ninyuk, campaigner of Protect Larrakia Country, and Uncle Hank from West Papua, recorded after a screening of Pastor Bubby. The second half was a recording of Leanne Caden from Aboriginal Housing speaking at the scrutiny committee last week, who stood against the new bill that foresees new wave of child removal.
3: Thank you, everyone. Thank you to the hosts for having me. My name is Lania Fanalatiki, a woman from the Mills family, and I'm part of a collective called Protect Larrakia Country. We are working for the return of Lee Point to Larrakia people. You might have heard that military housing is trying to demolish an area of sacred old growth forest down at Lee Point. And we are working to not only stop that destruction, but to have that land returned rightfully to Larrakia people so that we can care for it in the ways that we always have. We're also working to stop the expansion of the Middle Arm gas hub. The federal government wants to give $2 billion to Middle Arm to expand so they can frack the north. That will happen here, and I predict will also happen across saltwater country. We anticipate it will probably affect Timor, and I imagine also Papua. The devastation and desecration that Australian mining companies play in Papua is really, I think, unspoken and underreported. And I do believe that stopping the expansion of the Middle Arm gas hub concerns this whole region, not just Darwin and not just the Northern Territory. So if you're on the brand, if you're on Instagram, we've got an account called Protect Larrakia Country where you can stay up to date with those campaigns. But I'm actually here to talk to you about my good friend, Aprila Waya, who you can see in the center there. Aprila, I met Aprila in 2023. I was part of a writers' exchange in Timor, in a region called Molo, where we were hosted by Dickie here in the bottom left-hand corner, and we built relationships. Aprila and I think we became best friends in about 5 minutes. And our friendship started in all the best ways that good friendships do start. We just talked about politics straight away, dived in. She told me about her home, Jayapura, which is in the central north region of Papua. I told her about Darwin. I told her about Larrakia country. We shared stories from our families, and we spent 2 weeks basically locked side by side. How do I do this? No? This one? There we go. And she was an incredibly generous friend. She is a journalist, a writer, and actually the first Papuan woman to be published through novels. She shares stories of her people and her family, and speaks truth to the experience of her people through novels. She also woke me up at midnight with a birthday cake knocking on my door, which she told me was a family tradition. She would wake her daughters up at midnight with a birthday cake and sing them happy birthday. And I happened to be celebrating my birthday that week, and so she knocked on my door and presented me with a cake. She is a wonderful person. And unfortunately, a few months after this, she had a stroke. And within a year, she had passed away. And she actually passed away the same week that I had met her, 2 years before. She was an incredible, incredible storyteller, widely published, audacious, the audacity of this woman. She was so brave. She was funny, she was charismatic, she was intelligent, and she was determined to tell the truth and spread the story of what her people have been experiencing, continue to experience, and to use her voice and her love for literature to seek justice for her people. She was an incredible friend and a very powerful woman who loved fearlessly, loved her land, loved her people, and loved her children. And unfortunately, since her passing, her children have become orphaned. They are living in Yogyakarta in Indonesia with some support around them, but very little, and are living in quite a lot of uncertainty. And so a number of Abdullah's friends and I, including this person on the top right-hand corner, Rebecca, who translated Abdullah's books into English, we have been coordinating and working together to fundraise so that her children can finish their schooling. They've asked to stay in Yogyakarta. They have friends, they have community, and we've found a boarding school that will allow them to have allow them to have housing and allow them to complete their final 3 years of education. And we're looking to wrap around as much support as we can. We will be launching an official fundraising strategy, but at the moment we're really just looking to pay for their first semester of school to get them somewhere safe so that they have secure housing, food, resources available. And so I'm here to ask to present to you our work. We've named our fundraiser after her book, Black Rose. We have the Black Rose Scholarship, and we'd just appreciate if you could spread the word. Anyone that you know who's working, perhaps in mutual aid or in solidarity, we're just looking to look after these children, really, and to wrap around them. I sat with a lot of grief and sadness after Abdullah's death, and a lot of feelings of, a lot of feelings of injustice that I hadn't been able to see her before she passed, and perhaps that feeling of injustice hinged almost on anger. And I have actually come to realise that I think maybe I entered her life at the right time, and that more than sitting with her in her final moments, she would want me to just look after her children. And I think that that is part of the fate of our meeting. And so we will look after these children. We continue to look after them and stay in contact with them. And I hope to sit with them in the coming years at their boarding school and hear about their passions and their hopes and what comes next. Thank you for your generosity and thank you for your solidarity to West Papua and to Lake Tia Country. We really appreciate it. Thank you.
4: Three commands. And I didn't know What's going on? I was only 8 years old. But yes, we at the time flew the flag of Netherlands, New Guinea. I was born in 1956, so very soon I will reach my 70 years of age. End of this year. And my father was one of the early educated nurses by the Dutch after the war, Second World War. He's there after World War II. So the well educated ones were in prison for no reason. We lived very well. Like I inherit the Dutch name, Hent from Hendrikus. My father is an Adrian, and my mother is the queen of Netherlands, Regina. We inherit soccer, so Papua New Guineans inherit rugby and cricket, and we inherit Dutch Reformed Church. I question why my father was in the middle of the night, came and captured by the first commander, Sauer Eddy. My father was taken around 2 or 3 o'clock early in the morning. So I went up and asked one of my uncle, who was also came with the military to take him, because it was early in the morning. I asked why did you take my father? I was the brave one. And he said, no, we took him and he will be back tomorrow morning. We lost our father for 1963 until the 28th of March, 1969. So if we are part of Indonesia, it is something very hard to carry on. It was during this time, every night we have a military commander in our island. And it was very nice of him. He played a film of how the Germans treated the Jewish people. And I was questioning at the time. Every time I went home, I asked my father and my mother, my brothers, why did the same white people kill other white people? Because I could not distinguish the Jewish and the Germans. And so my father was in prison. I visited him after school. I questioned him. Then why did they send you to prison? He said, one day you will know. It is this land. And I don't know what the value of land. And later on, I slowly found out that many of my father's friends, they were all in prison. So I lived with my father in prison. We could not do much. The Dutch transferred us, we didn't know any options, but we were given opportunity to choose whether we want to live in Netherlands or we move to Brisbane or Queensland or Papua New Guinea. So many were given the opportunities. We were told that Indonesia is a very poor country. It is going to be a communist state, because at the time we don't know what communism is all about. We were not given an opportunity, and I carry that. Later on, I watched the film where, what's his name, the Minister of Foreign Affairs, the Jewish woman, and nobody knows, I forgot her name.
5: Which country?
4: United States.
5: Madeleine Albright.
4: Dancer. Madeleine Albright. I remember some children were taken from the train and jumped off the train. I watched those movies. And that's how I feel later on. Lately, you watch the hopeless situation that we face with all our friends in Palestine. So complicated, I don't know where to start. And I met Dan, the filmmaker, Thank you, Papuana's mother. Ask us to accommodate them, and we had a good talk. I'm glad that when the issue with Papua was discussed during the transformation of Papua to be integrated to Indonesia, a very, very educated Indonesian man, his name is Dr. Muhammad Hatta, said to State Sukarno, please don't get Netherlands, New Guinea into Dutch East Indies, because these people do not know what independence means. You and I know, but one day when they understand the meaning of freedom, because they are a different race of people, they will get into trouble. If you want to take with Papua, let's make sure that we take Papua New Guinea, we take Salomon and Vanuatu. And that's what happened now. Papua New Guinea could hardly help us, because Indonesia is so powerful. Australia kept threatening Papua New Guinea. If you have a war, we are not coming to help you. It happened in East Timor. I served United Nations, and I thought my friend Ramos Horta will live together here. I go and say, Ramos Horta, I didn't ask you much, but can you raise the issue of West Papua? This is what he said to me. Sorry, hey, we have so many unemployed people in East Timor. We could not help you because we need Indonesia to give us cheap loans. We cannot afford Australian dollar. That's what happened. It's very hard. I lost so many good friends of my Papuan friends. My father was released, but some others, they fled to Papua New Guinea and they all died in guns. Not even a single one accepted by Australia. They won't die in the camps. What could you do? Few fled to come to Queensland, deported back. Some were lucky to stay here. The influence of Indonesia is so powerful, so powerful. We train our Indonesian soldiers here in the United States, especially Prabowo. Was trained, very well trained in America. Lately, he used Freeport as a guarantee to President Trump that Freeport for the next 40 years will be guaranteed, because he made a big mistake. He joined what they call BRICS. And the United States keeps saying, if you make friends with the Chinese and the Russians, give us a piece of airport, and he just surrounded an airport in Java. It was there if they are doing the same thing like what they did to Sukarno and put a puppet like Suharto. This is the reality we face now. Indonesia is our allies. Every time I travel to Papua, I have to have a letter, travel documents. I have to surrender my Australian passport. And I persuade my Indonesian friends, including the Indonesian consulate here, look, I know some of us are very unhappy and they live in the jungle because our history is guilty. But please allow the Papuans as an Indonesian to travel. I invited them, some of them came, and we danced for Indonesian Independence Day. Indonesia is so powerful. It's not that we are scared, but nobody cares about our friends in Iran now, in Palestine, where else, in our European friends. So what is the country where Russia is?
6: Ukraine.
4: Humanity is no longer an issue, but we see ordinary people. I didn't watch SBS and ABC anymore. It's because every time I watch, our Palestinian friends were murdered, the children, all people, women. And that's what happened in West Papua today. We could not do much. Fiji talked so much, but Prabowo gave them money, cash. Papua New Guinea is similar, cash. Because Australia and Papua New Guinea, now we have given enough money. If you want to create rugby, okay, we will help you. So, Australia, we are very, very proud of it. I'm very proud to be Australian citizen. Because I have good education. I got heart attack, but because of the good hospitals, I survived. I live until today. But the story of the swap bomb, the suffering we are going through, I speak early. I thank this young Indonesian guy to tell the Indonesian people today that colonialism is going on with Papua. And nobody wants to know. And I like the story of those black Americans, the slaves, go back to the mountains. How does it go? Go down to the mountains. What is this? And I asked my lecturer who taught the songs, why you go and tell the mountains? So you become the witness. You go and tell your friends that there is an ongoing problem. It's not far. Because once upon a time, we are part of Australia. We are very thankful for our Aboriginal people here. The land we are very proud of. Rich country. Unfortunately, they are dying just because of the time or similar situation. Civilization, new civilization. We cannot pronounce civilization properly, so we say civilization. We all got this disease. Yeah, civilized. We make jokes because AIDS is one of the biggest problems. Killing our problems because we got more and more sexual workers from Java, and the biggest killer in Papua now is one alcohol, two for AIDS, and number three, the presence of the armed forces who live with it. I invited my Indonesian consulate today to come tonight. Because I want to work with him, and we bring some Papuans to come here. We have to, or they have to be, let them come and travel as a human being, rather than being isolated and scared that one day we get our independence like East Timor. Thank you, every one of you who come tonight to see what's going on in Papua through environmental issue. And I hope there will be some young people, if it's not in my generation, but people like Danny and you, you tell your friends, you tell your children that there's an ongoing problem in our next room and neighbor, West Papua. Thank you, everyone, for coming.
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0: I'm still Jess.
1: And I'm still Jay.
0: And remember,
2: you heard it queer first, folks.
3: Good morning, Leanne Caton, Chief Executive Officer of the Aboriginal Housing Northern Territory. Of Aboriginal Housing Northern Territory, also known as AHANT. AHANT is the Aboriginal Community Controlled Peak Body for Aboriginal Housing in the Northern Territory. We represent and advocate for Aboriginal Community Controlled Housing organisations across the Northern Territory. AHANT absolutely opposes this legislative amendment and calls for the bill to be withdrawn and subject to genuine consultation with Aboriginal communities, community controlled organisations, legal services and frontline service providers. We want to be clear that we support child safety and recognise the need for effective child protection systems. Our concern is that this bill expands government powers to intervene in family life while failing to address the underlying conditions that are driving child protection involvement in the first place. Housing shortages leverage families into the child protection system. Many of the challenges that bring families into contact with child protection systems are closely linked to overcrowding, housing shortages, homelessness, poverty and limited access to services. These are systemic issues that families often have little control over. Yet this bill creates a framework where those same circumstances become grounds for greater intervention by the department. The proposed legislative amendment includes the lowering of intervention thresholds and the introduction of broad concepts such as events of concern. We fear these changes will result in more Aboriginal families entering the child protection system and more children being removed because of structural disadvantage rather than immediate safety concerns. Across the Northern Territory, Aboriginal families face chronic housing shortages and lengthy public housing wait times. These estimated wait times for social housing average at 8 to 10 years, with priority applicants waiting from 4 to 10 years. In many remote communities, there are no alternative housing options available. This bill introduces a strict 2-year permanency and reunification timeframes that do not reflect these realities. Parents may lose the opportunity to reunify with their children, not because they are unwilling or incapable of caring for them, but because they cannot access housing that simply does not exist. These same barriers affect kinship care placements. We know that connection to family, culture, language and country is fundamental to the well-being of Aboriginal children. However, many willing kinship carers are excluded because of the same housing shortages affecting families across the territory. This results in more Aboriginal children being placed in non-kinship care because of the housing system failures. Beyond the bill itself, AHANT believes it is important to consider the broader context in these discussions. This legislation is being introduced into a child protection system that has repeatedly been criticised by inquiries, coronial investigations and oversight bodies for years. Multiple coronial inquests into the deaths in care of territory kids have highlighted chronic rates of understaffing in the child protection teams, with recent reported vacancy rates in Darwin region as high as 27%. In March of this year, a submission by the department to the coroner said staff vacancy rates are a systemic issue impacting the ability to manage caseloads. Recent reporting from the Office of the Children's Commissioner found that nearly one in three children in out-of-home care were allegedly harmed by their carers during 24 and 25 reporting period. During that time period, none of the substantiated investigations into care were completed within the timeframe allocated to each investigation priority group by the department. At the same time, approximately 90% of children in out-of-home care are Aboriginal, yet only 25% of Aboriginal children in care were placed with an Aboriginal carer. This is despite the Aboriginal Child Placement Principle emphasising the importance of connection to community, country and culture. The question before this committee should not simply be whether the department requires these powers to be proposed, but whether the existing system is adequately resourced and capable of delivering positive outcomes for children in its care. We know that child protection notifications in the Northern Territory are amongst the highest in the country. We know that vacancy rates and workforce shortages have repeatedly been identified as systemic issues affecting the department's capacity to respond effectively. We know that multiple injuries have highlighted failures in care planning, failures to identify and utilise kinship carers, failure to maintain adequate contact with children in care, and failures in compliance within the department. Considering this, AHENT does not believe lowering thresholds and expanding powers for intervention should be a priority. Our concern is that this bill risks responding to systemic failures by increasing state control rather than addressing the underlying issues creating this situation. The lessons from decades of inquiries, royal commissions and reviews have been remarkably consistent. They tell us that investment in housing, early intervention, community control services and culturally safe support is critical. They tell us that strengthening the families and communities produces better outcomes than separating children from them wherever possible. Those lessons are reflected in the Closing the Gap Agreement, particularly the commitments to shared decision-making and transforming government organisations. AHENT does not believe this bill aligns with those commitments. Every child does matter, but every child deserves more than intervention after a crisis. Children should not be permanently separated from families due to overcrowded housing, near decade-long waiting list, poverty or the absence of support services. Families should not be penalised for circumstances they cannot control. Governments should not respond to long-standing systemic failures by expanding coercive powers without addressing the conditions that place families under pressure. AHENT urges the committee to recommend that the bill be withdrawn and that genuine consultation be undertaken with Aboriginal communities, community-controlled organisations, legal services and frontline service providers, to develop reforms that genuinely keep children safe while strengthening families and addressing the root cause of child protection involvement. Thank you. I welcome any questions from the committee.
4: Thank you, Ms. Caton. Member for Drysdale.
5: Yes. Thank you, and thank you for coming in today. I think it's important to note, so I did ask the department directly in their first sitting on some of these, if a child could be removed because of overcrowding, because of poverty and those issues, and they were on record stating that they are not grounds for removal. With that being now on public record, does that, in the view of Aboriginal Housing NT, does that change your view at all of the legislation?
3: Member for Drysdale. The bill introduces broad evidence of concern which allow intervention events of concern. So it's school non-attendance, antisocial behaviour in the household and broad concerns affecting a child's well-being. So it's not only the overcrowding situation, it's all the other issues that go with overcrowding. Does it make me feel any better? Not sure at the moment. Thank you.
4: Member for Johnston.
6: Thank you. Thank you, Ms. Caton and Ms. Skelfing, for coming in today. And thank you. I've got questions specifically about housing and how that might relate to this bill. You've outlined that housing wait lists in the NT currently average 8 to 10 years. The bill requires reunification within 2 years. So for a parent who wants to reunify with their child but can't get housing, not because they've failed but because the system has, what will that mean in practice?
3: If you're in an overcrowded situation, you are normally not the head tenant, okay? You may not be the head tenant. So your name might not formally be on the lease of the house that you live in. You're living in an overcrowded house, being homeless is some place. Yep. So you may not be the head tenant, okay? So if your child gets removed, you have 2 years to address your living situation, I would say, your living situation to ensure the department that the house is not overcrowded, not unsafe, and before you'll be assessed as being able to get your child back. The current situation is that living in housing considered to be in a state of disrepair, despite the Northern Territory government being responsible for maintenance as the landlord. That's kind of involved in an issue as well. But you've got 2 years to get your child back. There is no way you are going to have your life in order due to the housing shortages. We know what's going on now with the remote housing bills. It is still not enough to alleviate the overcrowding problem. So if your child is removed due to overcrowding, although the department said it won't be, but the other issues associated with overcrowding, you've got 12 months and then you've got up to 2 years to get your life in order. you know, that's not going to happen in 2 years.
6: And,
4: Member for Fanny Bay.
7: Thank you for that. So one of the things that we've learnt today is, or not necessarily, but we've heard today, is that there is a two-year time frame on it being prioritised for reunification. Mm. It doesn't disallow the family then entering another claim to get the child back after that 2 years. So I just wanted to make that clear that it's not a cut-off point.
8: Right.
7: It's a prioritisation aspect. So the two-year time frame is put in there for they prioritise the reunification. If it doesn't happen, that doesn't stop the family from then entering into an application to try and get those kids back following that. The second thing has lost my mind, so I'll come back to it. Sorry, thanks.
4: Back to Member for Johnston.
6: I want to clarify that. The bill says very clearly that there is a two-year cap on reunification. At some point in the future, the family could return to court and commence court proceedings, but the bill very clearly says that there will be a two-year cap. That's a little bit different to what you just described there.
4: Member for Johnston,
6: Following up questions. I just want to repeat, the Member for Drysdale said the department said clearly that overcrowding would not be a cause for removal of children. I'll look forward to clarifying that.
4: Member for Johnston, do you have a question for the witness?
6: I do.
4: Thank you.
6: You've also described a kind of feedback loop where family responsibility orders can trigger acceptable behaviour agreements under tenancy law, and breaching one can lead to eviction. Can you just walk through in plain terms for us, how does a child protection order end up potentially putting a family on the street, and how does that make children safer?
3: Okay. Thank you, Member for Drysdale. Member for Johnston. Sorry about that. Hope this is not being televised. It's not what it is, isn't it?
8: We're both.
3: Thank you. If families do not enter or comply with the FRA, Family Responsibility Orders...
4: Agreements,
3: I beg your pardon. The department can apply for a FRO, Family Responsibility Order. These orders can require parents to participate in programs or services, meet specific behavioural requirements and comply with directions imposed by the court. FROs can trigger other government intervention, including income management and the creation of an acceptable behaviour agreement with the CEO of Housing. FROs give the department the authority to provide information to the CEO of Housing for the purpose of considering an acceptable behaviour agreement. An acceptable behaviour agreement is a written contract entered by a tenant of public housing premises about not engaging in antisocial behaviour or those premises or within 50 metres of the premises. The CEO of Housing is able to terminate a tenancy if the tenant does not agree to the agreement, fails to agree to the agreement or breaches the agreement. Linking FROs to acceptable behaviour agreements will intensify the very conditions that contribute to child protection concerns in the first place.
6: So just one follow-up question in terms of the reunification timeframe. In your experience, how likely is a remote family struggling with housing and associated issues, how likely is it that they would be able to enter into litigation to regain their children after a permanent order has been put in place?
3: Very difficult. The bill places greater emphasis on permanency, stability and long-term care arrangements for children, and the department can make proactive efforts to reunify children. We've just come from Barunga yesterday, meeting with the four land councils, and the issues that were raised would curl your eyelashes. There is a view out there that the children are starting to be used as a commodity. What are they doing? Child trafficking our children now. So people are living out there in unstable housing, insufficient housing for starters, overcrowding, and all of the issues that come with that when you've got children in your home making lunches and getting food and keeping that safe, that secure from the other people in the house for the staffing and that. And then to have the additional anxiety of being under threat of having your child removed and then having to go through this bureaucratic process time and time again to prove to the department that you're a fit and proper person to have your child back, I could really imagine the anxiety of the people that were affected by the Stolen Generation having their children taken away. Except this is a process. There's a process to this now rather than them just running in and grabbing your children. So it is extremely, extremely concerning for people who have at the bottom of Maslow's hierarchy of needs, where housing doesn't even seem to be relevant anymore, with all the other additional pressures and this trying to do the best they can to look after their children. They may be living in houses where they've got sisters and brothers, family members living there. Don't forget, sometimes it takes a village to raise a child. It's extremely stressful.
4: Thank you, Ms. Caton. Member for Daly.
8: Thank you, Member for Daly, through the Chair, and thank you for your submission and opening statement. I just had a question just regarding the lack of resourcing, and you kind of touched it around some of the systematic issues in your report around overcrowding, poverty, poor health outcomes, sure. But also limited access to therapeutic care as well. But many people that have given submissions and feedback to the committee have also raised those issues and around facing child safety related to the lack of resourcing, lack of service coordination and inadequate responsiveness from the Department of Children's and Families. So not the legislation itself, actually implementing the legislation that's there, whether it's the Aboriginal Child Placement mm-hmm. Principle. But what alternative measures could be pursued by the government that would increase safety for children in care or improve this child protection system instead of the proposed amendments?
3: Okay. One of the major objectives of the Closing the Gap is that government transforms the way it does business. And we're finding this more and more relevant across various areas that we work in the Aboriginal sector. There is a huge need to transform the government. It's like for years, many Aboriginal communities and Aboriginal people have been told, increase your capacity. Well, now it's time for the bureaucracy to start increasing its internal capacity to provide and deliver more effective and appropriate and cost-effective services.
8: Yeah.
4: Oh, right. Yes. You want to grab us some water?
9: Just to address that question, Member yeah. for Daly, I would. We've seen in Royal Commissions, we've seen in inquiries that there has been a general non-compliance to the current policies and legislation in place. Mm. So I would say complying to that would be a start.
8: Thank you. I think you've already addressed this in your opening statement, but clearly this bill in its current format is not going to address some of the child protection concerns that we all have. But what would you, in terms of your role as Aboriginal Housing Northern Territory, do you see a bigger part in all governments kind of looking at housing and how that's implemented, not just in our larger communities, but more across our homelands to ensure that our kids have connection to country, connection to language, and the well-being of children when they're living on their own country, but with the lack of resources and infrastructure on homelands, we're seeing children.
3: Okay.
8: Yeah.
3: Okay.
8: Not on
3: Thank
8: the
3: you.
8: Country.
3: Thank you, Member for Daly. I've got it right this time. Aboriginal Housing NT is a member of the Joint Steering Committee in relation to the federally funded agreement, $4 billion agreement, to increase the number of housing across the Northern Territory remote communities to alleviate overcrowding issues. So that's $4 billion over 10 years. We're now into the second year. 2,700 houses across the Northern Territory are not going to address overcrowding. Because it's a 10-year time frame. Babies don't stop being born in 10 years. So there is always going to be overcrowding, as far as I'm concerned, in Aboriginal communities, because we just can't keep up. There's not the resources to build the houses that we need. So part of our role as AHANT on that joint steering committee, so it's a joint steering committee consisting of two levels of government, Commonwealth and NT, four land councils and Aboriginal Housing NT. We are introducing to the next joint steering committee, which is in a couple of weeks' time. We are presenting a strategic plan, a 10-year strategic plan that the joint steering committee members all know about. It's been in the pipeline for some time. 10-year strategic plan to transition all public houses in remote communities over to community control. Okay, so this is what we've been at Barunga talking about yesterday as well. So we need to ensure that we have capacity building officers out there, increasing the capacity of these community housing providers out there, so that the government will have faith that they've got the competence to handle the houses in their community. Once this happens, and we see going back to community control, and start looking at thorough tenancy support programs. I think that things will smooth out a little bit, for want of a better term. There is a loss of parenting skills because their parents, the child's parents, might have been institutionalised from a young age. So therefore, there's a loss of parenting skills. There's also the lack of motivation for the education system because where are the kids going to go to once they finish school? You know, there are no jobs. There is just a feeling of hopelessness out there. And one of the situations that arose, an example of what happened out there with an Aboriginal community worker and a social worker or another qualified person from the department, is they were on a veranda and they saw a little three-year-old child go from that house to the house next door and then to the house across the road here. Oh, nobody's looking after that child. It's neglected. It's unsupervised. Well, that's mum's house. That's mum's sister's house next door, and this is the grandmother across the road. So it's all about the way you look at things in a world, from your worldview, basically. And we've got people going out there doing assessments on Aboriginal people with a textbook acquired understanding of the genre and looking at it from their own worldview. We need to have more Aboriginal people working in this department again, build up the resources again, and have Aboriginal community workers that are trained in there to go out with the staff. It doesn't excuse sexual abuse and physical abuse and the likes of that, but it will enable more appropriate assessments to be made prior to just going in there and taking that child out of that house.
7: Thank you. I just have one more just to wrap that up. So if child safety must come first, can you, for the committee, identify any provision of the amended bill that would require a child to remain in an unsafe environment solely because of cultural, housing or family preservation considerations?
3: Culture is not about lack of safety for children. Yeah, I know, but I'm just saying, you know, like this is, we also care about the safety of our children, absolutely. There are other members in the family that can come in to assist. It's just that the process that is in place or is intended to be put into place, it's just basically, don't consult with anybody. Just go in there, make your assessment from one person's view, and that child gets taken.
4: Member for Daly, one last question.
8: Yes, I'll just wait. Thank you. I just had one question, and it was just following up from what you said to, I can't remember who asked the question at the time, but just in regards to the current bill and how this may stop the department working with children's safety, but also are you able to expand on the feeling that's out in the community, that I'm getting that feeling out in the community too, in regards to this bill is about child trafficking, Aboriginal children. Are you able to expand on that and the very real concerns that many Aboriginal people have with this bill?
3: The other point that was made to me yesterday while we were out there meeting with the four land councils was that our children are starting to become commodities now. There is a huge feeling out in the Northern Territory that Aboriginal people are an industry now. Okay? We're an industry. People make a lot of money working in the Aboriginal space. For example, the amount of money that foster carers get compared to Aboriginal kinship placements. So, yeah, commodities and human trafficking, why are they taking our children away again? There were people out there in tears yesterday who had been through the stolen generation process and were asking, what can we do to keep our children safe? Do we have to run away back into the hills with them? So there's a real fear factor out there, plus all the other situations that have impacted on the Aboriginal community over the last couple of years. You know, the significant deaths that have occurred without any closure for the communities, really. Now the housing stuff and now the child protection. It's like, are we back in the 60s? That's the feeling.

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I would like to shout out my bros from Yara and from Pupanya. And you're listening to ACCC.

0: Custodians and residents of Mbantwa Alice Springs invite you to the Closed Pine Gap Sacred Land Back Convergence. Come and participate in 3 days of workshops, discussion, connecting and peaceful protest in July 2026. We are inviting individuals and groups from peace and anti-militarist movements around the continent to converge on Arunda lands this July for 3 days of workshops, panels and actions, weaving together threads of anti-militarism and decolonial movements. We're coming together to say close Pine Gap, end the US alliance and sacred land back. Pine Gap is built on stolen sacred land. The facility's involvement in war crimes, surveillance and genocide make Australia an accomplice in the crimes of the US. The event has 3 days of scheduled activities on the 18th to the 20th of July. Visit our website at closedpinegap.org.au for further details and to register. We look forward to seeing you at the Closed Pine Gap Sacred Land Back Convergence in July. This is a community service announcement.
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0: Many voices, one place.
1: Hello, my name's Steve Horsnell. I was born in Christchurch, New Zealand. What brought me here was work. I had come over with a friend to Sydney. I'd spent 6 months working in Sydney. I was a chef in those days. After I'd had enough of Sydney, 6 months was enough. And I contacted my friend who I knew had come to Alice Springs. He'd got a job, also a chef, got a job through an agency and came straight here. Well, I got in touch with him again when I decided I'd have enough of Sydney. And he said, oh, there's plenty of work for chefs here in Alice. I thought, oh, well, we'll go and check it out. That was in 1986, and I've been here ever since. I choose to stay in Alice because I love it. It's a very different place to New Zealand, obviously. So, of course, New Zealand is very green and rains frequently and cold in the winter and all that sort of stuff. So it's very different in that sense to Alice Springs. Although there's a surprising number of New Zealanders live here, when it is so strange in that fact when you're so far from the sea here and rivers with water in them, and whereas in New Zealand you're never far from a river. I'm very fond of the community in Alice Springs, which is something I didn't notice where I grew up. I think in a bigger place you tend to be more disconnected, I feel, and it's that small community and engaging in the community that I like. I choose to stay in Alice Springs now because of our daughter. We have a 12-year-old daughter. So while she's still at school, we've decided to stay at least until then. One of the great things about Alice Springs is that there are so many opportunities on hand. I just sort of transitioned out of cooking. I was a shop assistant for a while, working in petrol stations and a 24-hour store, convenience store. Did that for about 4 years. Then I got into laboratory work, geochemical laboratory, and from there made contacts out at the mine, out at Tanami Mine, and started there. And I've only recently finished up. I was out there for 14 years, out at the Tanami and then at the Granites Gold Mine. So I was single for a lot of that time, and it suited me perfectly. It was fine, great. Then once I was married, it got a lot harder, hard on the family. My daughter used to plead with me not to go back out to work. You know, that was very difficult. So we decided enough was enough, and forget about the money and live life to its fullest. And so we're very happy living full time here in town.
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Yeah, this is Monkey Mark. 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Where are you guys?

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Well, hello, hello, everyone. Welcome to Crystal Visions, Wednesday nights, 9 till 11 p.m. on HLC. Whoa, it's been a while. I'll explain later. Behind us, we have Sonny Rollins with God Bless the Child. My name's Woody B, aka Dreams. As always, I want to start off by paying my deep respects to the peoples of the lands I'm broadcasting on. Broadcasting from the Mbantwa Alice Springs studio. Shout out to Aranda Mob, any visitors, and big love to the Barkly region. Sovereignty was never ceded. This always was and always will be Aboriginal land. So, if you want to get me on the text line, the number's 04-1021-8333. Well, I've been away for many more than a couple of weeks. We've had quite a bit of technical drama in the studio, which meant that I had 2 weeks off in Melbourne and then another 2 weeks off tech-wise. So it's been well over a month since I've been on air. It was good to be back in Nam all that time ago. I was lucky enough to see the Brian Jackson, Yasin Bey, Mos Def, Gil Scott Heron tribute while I was there. I'm going to play some Gil Scott tracks with Brian Jackson collabing on some of the music. We're going to play some jazz, some hip-hop, some down-tempo, other instrumentals, and some beats and breaks towards the end of the show. Right. So, first, Sonny Rollins passed away close to 3 weeks ago now. So I've got a Sonny Rollins track which I'm talking over. Hate doing that. This track comes from his record The Bridge, 1962, when he took a 3-year break from playing and recording due to the pressure of fame, and he would go up to Williamsburg Bridge in New York and play for 10 hours a day. Here's some mad abstract jazz which I might summon up the courage to play. Well, then we'll get into some Mingus and then get into some Gil Scott. Here is Sonny Rollins, God Bless Child.

0: A rat done bit my sister Nell with Whitey on the moon. Her face and arms began to swell, and Whitey's on the moon. I can't pay no doctor bills, but Whitey's on the moon. 10 years from now, I'll be paying still while Whitey's on the moon. You know, the man just upped my rent last night, cause Whitey's on the moon. No hot water, no toilets, no lights, but Whitey's on the moon. I wonder why he's upping me, cause Whitey's on the moon. Well, I was already giving him 50 a week, and now Whitey's on the moon. Taxes taking my whole damn check. The junkies make me a nervous wreck. The price of food is going up. And as if all that crap wasn't enough, a rat done bit my sister Nell with Whitey on the moon. Her face and arms began to swell, and Whitey's on the moon. Was all that money I made last year for Whitey on the moon? How come I ain't got no money here? Whitey's on the moon. You know, I just about had my fill of Whitey on the moon. I think I'll send these doctor bills, air mail special. To Whitey on the moon.
1: From the town to the nation, we'd like to do a song for you about the larger picture. There's only one season lately. There used to be an agreement between the seasons that they would all come and stay for 3 months and then go to wherever seasons go when they're not where we are. Lately, there has been no spring, no summer, and no fall. Politically and philosophically and psychologically, there has only been the season of ice. It is a season of frozen dreams and frozen nightmares, a scene of frozen progress and frozen ideas. Frozen aspirations and inspirations. They call the season winter. We call

Winner in America, Ron Holloway on the tenor saxophone. Thank you very much. Well, now, you know the name of the city we come from. You know the country that we come from and the season. Now we would like to talk about our music. People say to me, Gil, we cannot find your records. I say, go to your record store. Go down to the left. Take a turn. Go to the right. Look on the bottom shelf. You will find a box called Miscellaneous. We are miscellaneous. We did not mean to be miscellaneous. Somehow it happened. Otherwise, you go in the record store, you go to the right, you go down to the back, you look in a box called Jazz, J-A-Z-Z. I said, this is very good, we are jazz. Then I looked up jazz in the dictionary, and it means miscellaneous. We were not happy. We decided to bring the music to you, to let you decide. What kind of music do we play? The question is called, is that...

0: You can catch my show, Diode, on Wednesdays from 5 till 6. My name's Jez Conlon. The kind of music that you'll hear will be beautiful, electronic, local, national, international, sometimes weird, sometimes long, sometimes short, sometimes queer, but always a little bit edgy.
1: Okay, if you're just tuning in, you're on ACCC. This is Crystal Visions with Woody B. Okay, Dreams. Just been smashing out some jazzy rhyming, word, beautiful tapestry poetry. We just heard Imi Says from Yasin Bey, who was going by the name of Mos Def at the time, of Black on Both Sides. That was Imi Says, Ruckus Records, 1999. With, a very beautiful kind of nod to the prior, which was Gil Scott-Heron. Gil Scott-Heron was an incredible poet, extraordinaire, kicking around in the States in the early 70s into the 80s. And I've got something later in the show from him just before he passed away. We started the Gil Scott bracket with The Revolution Will Not Be Televised, which Yasin Bey did the vocals for at the show I saw at the Forum in Melbourne. Also featuring Ron Carter on bass guitar, double bass, and Bernard Purdy on drums, and Brian Jackson, who was alongside Yasin Bey in Melbourne playing keys. That's from 1971 off Gil Scott-Heron's Pieces of a Man record, which was the first collab with him and Brian Jackson. We followed that with Whitey on the Moon off Gil Scott's first spoken word record, Small Talk on 125th and Lennox. Both of those records, Flying Dutchman, that was from 1970, and we finished the Gil Scott section with Winter in America. That version was live at the Wax Museum, 1982. Brian Jackson taking over more of the band, playing flute. That was absolutely beautiful at the show as well. So there's some of my favourite Gil Scott's. Before that, we had Charles Mingus off his Mingus, Mingus, Mingus record from Impulse, 1964. Goodbye, Pork Pie Hat, the theme for Lester Young, which Mingus wrote as a eulogy for saxophonist Lester Young, who had died 2 months prior to the recording session and who was known for wearing unusually broad-brimmed pork pie hats. And I played that because saxophonist extraordinaire Sonny Rollins passed away about 3 weeks ago now, and we had God Bless the Child starting the show off his record The Bridge from 1962. Okay, we're going to go into some more hip-hoppy beats. Big language warning as always, I'm learning. Here is some Madlib from his Shades of Blue.

Hey. Hey, going. This is Crystal Visions on ACCC 102.1 FM. My name is Woody B, aka Dreams. Whoa. Been smashing out some hip hop on all the spectrums and mineral groups. We just had Sugar Water by Chibamato off their Viva La Woman record from 1996. Trip Hoppy. Beautiful group from Japan. The video for that tune is quite fascinating. Before that, we had Bad Dreams, Tricky, featuring Martina Topley-Bird, Partnering Crime, off Pre-Millennium Tension from 1996 on Island. Before that, we had Welcome to the Terradome, Public Enemy, Fear of a Black Planet, 1990. I felt that was kind of appropriate given the absolute BS hoo-ha that's going on at the White House in America at the moment, with cage fighting on the lawn of the White House. What are we coming to? Before that, we had Simon Says, Pharaoh Monch off his Internal Affairs debut record from 1999 on Ruckus. Before that, we had Sure Shot, the Beastie Boys' Ill Communication from Grand Royal Capital in 1994. Before that, we had Mind Sex, Dead Prez, Let's Get Free from 2000. And we started off that bracket kind of with Madlib reinterpreting or invading the Blue Note record label, Shades of Blue, released on Blue Note 2010 maybe. That was him reinterpreting Stepping Into Tomorrow from Donald Byrd. Behind us now, we have City Moon, Love Spirals Downwards, beautiful trip-hoppy kind of group from California. It's off their Flux record from 1998. And then we'll get a little bit more experimental. Hope you're enjoying the show. Want to get me at the text line? The number is 104 102 1833. Hope you're having a great night out there. Here we go.

really need to go to the doctor or have my leg checked. There's something wrong. A bump. Maybe it's my brain chemistry. Maybe that's what's wrong with me. Bad chemistry. I need to get help for that. I'll still be ugly, though. Nothing's gonna change that. Do I have an original thought in my head?

Hey, if you're just tuning in, you're listening to Crystal Visions on 8CCC. My name's Woody B, aka Dreams. Just finished off listening to Plantain from DJ Rum, or Drum as he prefers to be called. That's off his Plantain, What Was I Doing When I Was Doing What I Was Doing. 12 from 2015 on Samurai Red Seal. Felix is from London. He's an absolute genius, and that was a beautiful, fully down-tempo, footworky kind of mad. Listened to that 5 times the other day. Before that, we had... I'm going to screw up the pronunciation of this. We had Untitled from Arakanatekninatate. Whoa. Experimental duo hailing from Northern Norway. Deeply rooted in the DIY cassette culture of the 1980s. Emerging from home taping scene, sound defies genre boundaries, blending punk, naive pop melodies, jazz, exploratory sound experiments, eclectic instrumentals. After decades of underground obscurity, I can't pronounce that. Has recently garnered renewed attention through viral streaming and a reissue on Tribe Tapes in 2025. Their name roughly translates to the vicarious vein tears, tongue-in-cheek play that only fully makes sense in Norwegian. Ah, that was pretty cool. Before that, we had Lorraine James. One-way ticket to the Midwest emo featuring Corey Mastrangelo. Pardon me. Off her Gentle Confrontation record from Hyperdub from 2023. Hyperdub Code 9's label. And we started off with City Moon from Love Spirals Downwards off their Flux record from 1998 on Project Records. Right, so we're kind of listening to prog house, breaky kind of thing from DJ Normal 4, Transcendental Training Tactics off Mental Command Terror EP from Brothers from Different Mothers 2019. Getting close to the end of the show. We've got just under half an hour to go. Hope you're having a good time out there. I am. It's so nice to be back in the studio after a good 4 weeks or more off. I was starting to not know who I was. It's nice to get my rocks off playing music that I love for all of you. Here we go, Transcendental Training Tactics, DJ Normal 4, you're on 8CCC.

Cool. Gil Scott-Heron collabing with Jamie XX. New York is killing me from When You Hear. Released 2011, Young Turks, XL Recordings. Played that because, actually, Zoran Mamdani, the mayor of New York, is actually a superstar, shouting out everyone, calling out genocide, calling out ICE. But there's also a lot of finance there, so you know. That was Gil Scott-Heron's last recording. Before that, we had Glue from Bicep off their first record from Ninja Tune from 2017. Before that, we had Touch Absence, Intimidating Stillness Mix from Lanark Artifacts off the Blue 01 Shared 12 with Tesla. Makes great breakbeats as well on Whitey's 2018. And before that, we had Transcendental Training Tactics, DJ Normal for Mental Command Terror, Brothers from Different Mothers from 2019, DJ Rum Plantain. Yeah, playing some beats. So we're coming to the end of the show. I'm going to chuck this one on. This is a crew from Big Sur on the Pacific coast of California. This is a track called Dreamtime. The group is called Astral Travel. This is off the Harmony of Control record from 2020. That's all I can tell you. I think it's self-released. What a pleasure to be on the radio. Thanks for listening, everyone. I hope you're enjoying the rain and the lightning. If you're in Imbatwa, I've been watching the lightning through the window and going outside and listening to the thunder. How incredible that there is water in the tide. Lower Imbatwa. Take really good care out there. I'm conscious that the inquest into Kumanjai White kicked off the other day. Condolences to the family again. Let's hope, pray and demand justice. Big weekend this weekend. Beanie Fest is on in Imbatwa. There's lots of great music going on. Shout out to Gutter Party Crew. Hope that goes well for you guys as well. Happy birthday to Rhett. I will see you again next week before I go away again for a week to Newtonia, Albarry Creek, for a week to Newtonia, Albarry Creek.

there. Be really honest to each other and make time and space for all of you. Big love to you all. Take really good care out there, and I'll see you again next week. All right, take care. Bye.

This ain't Triple C, streaming live. We got your boy here, Jada Evans. This shout out goes to the Urara College students out there doing the work experience. Hope they have a great day.

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Special shout out to Urawa College. Shout out to the staff. Shout out to the Gap Angels. Shout out to all the communities out wide. 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

0: Many voices, one place.
1: My name is Queen G. I was born in Uganda and I currently live in Sydney, Australia. And the place that I'm in at the moment is Tennant Creek in Northern Territory. I chose to come to Australia. It wasn't really by choice. I came here with my family in 1991 as refugees, and we've chosen to call Australia home. I came to Tennant Creek to work on a project called Lady Beats with the local original Indigenous girls. I've been coming here for a few years, and I was invited to record this CD. It's just freshly started, and I'm looking forward to some of the music we come up with and the ideas that we share and some of the, stories that come out of coming together every day for the next few weeks. Looking forward to the performances that we've got coming up at Desert Harmony Festival, going to Desert Divas over in Alice Springs, and just experiencing Tennant Creek on a long-term basis. I have to say that being of African background and having a chance to be around the original Indigenous people of Australia, I give thanks first of all, but I also notice there's a lot of similarities within our cultures. For example, we have similar ancestral beliefs and similar, connection to the land that we come from, similar kind of ceremonies. For example, when it comes to births and deaths, the girls have shared stories with me, the traditional stories, and compared to some of the things that I learned growing up as well. Another similarity is being in a town like Tennant Creek is almost like being in the village where I'm from. I'm from a village called Bududa in Mbale, which is in eastern Uganda, and that's also far from the city. It's remote. And it's kind of, you know, not much happening, but the big difference, I guess, with the village is that people grow their own food there, and so you can have no money, but you'll always be eating, you'll always be able to survive. Families live together, and also something else I find a difference is land is passed down. Like, you inherit land, you inherit land, so you don't necessarily, if you want to live somewhere, you don't have to buy it. Except being a girl like myself, if I was to get married, I'll be married off, and then I won't have so much access to my inherited land. But because I have brothers, they get first dibs. The thing I like about this community and this place is the togetherness, and I love how everybody knows each other here. Everybody knows where everybody lives. Everybody knows each other's families. I like that, you can go to I like that people here know about are proud of culture and know language. I like I love the red dirt. I love the weather in winter. I love the different sceneries around, the pebbles, the women's areas. I like that there is sacred areas, and I like that there is meanings and reasons for being in certain places. I find it difficult. That's probably the main difficulty, is just having that instant access and variety. And also, I find that it's really unfair that, it's so expensive in the supermarket here, having to survive. I have a baby myself, and buying nappies is, double the price of what we pay in the cities. I choose to stay because I love doing things that are different. I share with the girls and be with them and learn from them. It's just important for their voice to be heard.
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Bună ziua, mă cheamă Alina. 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

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Big shout outs to URL College and all the staff that's there, as well as the fellas and ladies. Let's go.

So this is a song for the gentlemen, both of you.

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1: I'm Rebecca.
2: I'm Jetska.
3: I'm Sherry Lee.
1: And we are from Elliot.
3: Yay!
1: So we're going to talk about some of the pictures that we've picked up from the old days in Elliot. We used to live originally in a house south of town, and we used to have a horse and a cow in the back paddock, and we were always dirty and covered in red dust. We had some interesting times. I remember being out at the BMX track. And someone decided to light one of the track tires on fire, and the whole of Elliot was covered in black smoke. And we ran to our father, who was a mechanic at Mobil at the time.
2: The fiery
1: at the time too, also. And we were just like, Dad, look what's happening. And he was absolutely shocked and went and fought the fire, of course. But I don't think he ever knew that was us.
2: Sorry, Dad.
3: Yeah, sorry.
2: We used to go to school at Newcastle Waters, and there was about maybe six of us that were from Elliot that would carpool with our parents to Newcastle Waters, and sometimes the lake that was just north of Elliot would be flooded, and it flooded all the way through to Newcastle Waters, and the bridge out there would be covered in water. And apparently, back in those days, a flood was not reason not to go to school. So our parents would drive to the water and boot us out and say, start swimming.
1: And we used to have to swim to Newcastle Water School. It was fantastic.
3: It was funny.
4: There's good points about that. I remember in the middle of the school day, leaving school to go through that floodway and try and catch fish.
1: Yeah, that's what
4: in the middle of a school day.
1: Or, you know, catch snakes or whatever we did. Elliot's interesting because our father, who was, and mother, they did a lot of work and a lot of community work in Elliot. Dad used to fix all the kids' bikes for free and was very well known. And we've picked up a picture here of Dad and Dennis Hull, a guy named Stephen.
2: Darren, I think.
1: We used to call him Dash. Dustpan Darren. Being ballerinas, because we used to have a little Elliot show. Gosh, that was funny. I don't think mechanics would do that much anymore.
2: They might have started Mardi Gras.
1: Elliot at the lake.
2: We spent a fair bit of time out at the lake. We had a dog. We had a Staffy Cross Red
3: Heeler,
2: yeah, I think. And Dad would swim to the other side of the lake, which wasn't, you know, probably the shortest swim in the world, but he'd take a rope so that he could swim our dog over in a floaty, so he could go the other side of the lake just like us, you know, like he was like our brother, so to speak.
4: But, I remember we used to go out into the scrub for like ages, heaps far, and Mum and Dad would whistle for us to come back.
1: It's interesting, we had such a good time and we didn't know a thing about computers, or I think we might have touched our first Atari when we were in our teens, maybe, yeah. I don't know. I'll never forget that our parents quite often would take us, because we didn't have a lot of money, they'd explore the region, and we often went to Powell Creek, Newcastle Waters, Devil's Marbles, Daly Waters, Larimer, Mataranka. They were our hot holiday spots, and I think for us even now, they're still part of who we are. So
2: we love the Barclay.
1: We love the Barclay.
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was wrong. They will say you're the one, and your snout is like a elephant's trunk. When I'm naked, I like to wrap my

It's a special, special piece, and I wear it for my niece. Such a cute, cute little kitty. Play with her mittens, why don't you? I knitted them for you. It was a private, private gift. Did you

Yo, this is Kevin Stabria from Roomba. I just want to give a shout out to my family, friends back home, and stay safe, stay strong. Yeah, peace. Moranarang.

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1: 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Ah, there's too many threes.
0: All right, let's just publish this thing. 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
1: My name's Nick Guthrie. I was born in New South Wales, in Bega. I grew up in East Gippsland and left home when I was quite young, around about 16 and a half, 17, and went and lived in Melbourne and finished off school. And then moved out. The school where I was staying, they had a youth homeless program, and I moved into that. It was a Campbell High School, and great high school, and it was a, I'm just trying to think, pioneering sort of a program. And moved into that, the youth homeless program. I was the first person put into that, so I was, there was a bit of something made of it. Yeah, something special. And then I actually got involved with the Salvation Army, who had set that up, and got involved with the Salvation Army and became a Salvation Army person. And those people had a great influence on me in my earlier life. Someone mentioned to me along the line there to come to Alice. I don't know. It was just something out of the blue, and I thought, you know what? You only live once. So I came, and I came here, and I was just engulfed in just this sense of great need with the Aboriginal people. And it touched me, and it really affected me. And I came over here initially to work at the casino decided, look, this is not for me anymore, you know. And my heart, I just went out and started doing voluntary work, you know. It's just that passion that I guess the seeds were sown earlier on in my life when I was, you know, with the Salvos, and how they impacted me and influenced my life. Just through that period, and just having that really strong social justice calling, I guess. I'm pretty strong on a number of issues, but I really do feel a calling to be here and help the Indigenous people.
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0: What's up, everyone? It's that Severson Big Team back at it again. We like to give a shout out to the year of Brumbies coming up for the football, Northern Carnival. Good luck to all team players.
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1: Some people ask me how a Canadian came to live in Tennant Creek. And what I tell them is that although where I spent most of my adult life is nothing like Tennant Creek, where I was born and raised isn't so different. I've traded wheat fields for Spinifex, ice storms for dust storms. On July 1st, I used to celebrate Canada Day. Now I celebrate Territory Day. I've traded teepees for humpies, Neil Young for Neil Murray, deer for kangaroo, black bears for koalas. I used to live down the street from Lake Winnipeg. Now I live down the road from Lake Mary Ann. I've traded snowballs for marbles. I even say tomato. I've said goodbye to ice castles, giant snowmen, and Winnie the Pooh, and have embraced Blinky Bill.
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0: Many voices, one place.
1: Hi, my name is Alex, and I live in Alice Springs now. I'm not originally from here. I was originally born in Cape Town, South Africa, but I've lived in Australia for just over half my life now, mostly down in Melbourne. Me and my partner moved up here officially last September. We had a few false starts coming up from the south to Alice Springs, just testing the water. We were coming up to Alice Springs over the last 3 years, and I guess it's one of the reasons why we moved here. It's we sort of got sucked into a lot of the different creative projects going on here. My partner did a big road trip with some friends. Jack Batty is a town personality, so he came out with Jack. Jack was on a mission to reunite with an ex-flame, which totally worked. And then I followed them up after their boys' trip. I'd never been to the desert before. And the first thing they did was pick me up from the plane and then take me on a four-wheel drive down to the back caves, where we went into the back caves and everyone else had a headlamp and I just had my mobile phone. And it was pretty freaky, and I'm like, yep, this is the desert. This is pretty crazy. so that was a really good experience. And from there, we were just slowly introduced to a few other town personalities. Dan Murphy as well. We helped him build the big Yiparinya, for the Alice Springs Desert Festival about 3 years ago. That was really good. I was really amazed with that project, just how people here just come together. You know, it might not necessarily be the best made plan, but people just come together and help, and I think it really pays off. And so that was the first experience. And then I came up with my partner to do some filming. We did some filming with some artists out here, some local artists. That was pretty special, and I think it was during that trip that we decided, yeah, we'll come back. We're going to come back for real this time. And we did. We came back, and it's a great place, Alice Springs. There's always something to do. Like this morning, we've just been out bush filming a film clip for some local blokes down in the men's shed. And pretty special, just tearing through riverbeds and stuff. You can't do that anywhere else. Yeah, it's a beautiful place, and you never know what you're going to be doing from 1 week to the next, and great mix of people.

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1: Yo, yo, yo, this is your boy Showtime, order from Catherine, and I'm here to shout out to all my family back at Catherine and at Yarra College. Shout out to the Yarra boys and girls, and I hope you guys like the song we're going to play next, and yeah.

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But that wasn't quite enough. Picking up cigarette butts in the bottles and shit all over the place. I guess I thought that that was normal, but then I saw your face.

0: Hello, this is Tobias Hume. I'd like to give a shout out to all my boys back at URA. Stay in class, work hard, especially you little ones. 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
1: Hello, my name is Jean Civitrees and I live in Tennant Creek. I was born in Papua New Guinea and I migrated to Australia with my family in 1972. In 1975, we travelled through Tennant on our way to Western Australia and we got stuck here in the floods and we've been here ever since. So I grew up here, made lots of wonderful friends here, met my husband here, got married here, had my family here, and my husband and I started a business. We live in Tennant Creek because it has such a wonderful heart. It's a very generous community and we've made some wonderful, wonderful friends from all parts of the world that we've met here in Tennant. Out of our five children, three of them are now adults and have chosen to live here and work here. They're all professionals. Yeah, we choose to live here because it's a wonderful place. It has a generous heart and it's accepting of anyone and everyone that wants to give it a go. When I say Tennant's got a generous heart, I mean, we've had many occasions here where at the spur of the moment something's happened. Like, for example, the tragedy in the Philippines recently. Tennant Creek's got a huge Filipino community and, you know, there's children born here with, you know, from Filipino families that have grown up with my children. So a couple of them got together and said they needed to do something for families and I think they pulled it together within 2 weeks and raised, I think, $16,000, $17,000, holding a quiz night and an auction in one night. That's just one of the examples. Relay for Life, I think this year we raised close to $40,000 for this small community. And, in the past when we've raised money for the Victorian bushfires, I think in one night we raised about $24,000. So that's the sort of generosity this community has to people that are in need. And generally, if anything happens to one of our locals that needs help, if they've been ill or something horrible's happened, the community generally gets together and helps them out. It has a fantastic community spirit. Generally, when new people move here, it's not typical of a lot of other places where it takes a while for you to become part of that community. If you're wanting to get involved, you're very accepted and, you're thrown into things. So you don't really have a choice.

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Yo, yo, what's happening, Tent Creek and Alice Spring? It's your boy, Jada Kype, aka Jada, from Borlo, Northern Territory. Like to shout out to everyone in the NT and Borlo and Urara. Peace!

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1: Just wanted to tell you a story about almost 20 years ago when 2nd Cavalry Regiment, the Tank Regiment, came to the Northern Territory and moved to Darwin. We did a brigade exercise with them here just outside of Tennant Creek near the old smelter. It was probably one of the better exercises we went on. It only went for 5 days. Of course, I was in, what I'm talking about, I was a North Force patrolman, and North Force is, you know, reconnaissance and surveillance regiment. And in the first photograph I got here is up on the ridge, that's the tree that we sat under for 5 days, observing the mock enemy, the Cimmerians, as they're called when you're training. And that was day and night in 2 hour shifts. We were up there around the clock, two people at a time. And this next photograph is the actual smelter. It's no longer there on the Warrego Road. It was pulled down some years ago now. Only the stack is still there. But that's where the enemy was based, in there, and we observed them. And this third photograph, as you can see, is the camouflage nets we lived under, our vehicles and that were underneath there. And five or six of us lived under that. And this fella here, this one some people would know him, is Raymond Grimley. He's a North West Tom. We joined up almost together. But he died in a car accident almost 10 years ago now. But he was a real character on these sort of trips, as you can see from the photograph. Yeah, he always liked to joke and stuff, and always shared smoke, and had a few beers a lot of times. But yeah, he was hard working, especially in the bush when he was patrol work and stuff, was quite fit. This is my cousin Danny, he joined up as well. He's getting stuck into one of the ration packs. They're not fantastic, but when you're

0: all that lean. In this photograph here, you have Trevor Monckton, who works for Geelong Curry these days, and that was our captain, Stephen Pulitzer. And this is after the battle. The mock battle took place on a Wednesday morning at 6 a.m. and lasted exactly 26 minutes, which is one of the quickest that they ever had. They said the information we gave them was that good. And that's me standing in front of one of the APCs. This is about 30 kilometres south of Warrego Road. Came down the gas pipeline. It was quite cold and rainy that morning, as you can see. And I am talking to one of the diggers on one of the APCs there. We had a bit of a yarn. And then afterwards, later that evening, we went back to the smelter and the major threw on a big barbecue. And he invited us all. He was very impressed with our work. And I managed to get a picture of the whole brigade there. But yeah, I thought it was quite interesting because that's one of the first major sort of exercises we had here between a new 2nd Cavalry Regiment coming to the Territory and a North Force patrol. And it went very well. One of the most successful and fun exercises I've been on.
1: Voices from the Barkly was created by Katima Heathcote for the Desert Harmony Festival's Barkly Yarning Digital Storytelling Project, proudly produced by Barkly Regional Arts and Festivals
2: hello,
1: Australia.
2: 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And can I get a shout out to the URL boys and the families in Tennant Creek?

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1: Go ahead. Like a
0: sex machine, man.
1: Yeah.
0: Moving, doing it, you know.
1: Yeah.
0: Can I count it off?
1: Go ahead.
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Hey, this is Flo. A big shout out to Urara College and my five girls on the bus, Deanna, Grace, Vakisha, Frederica and Serena, and especially the main man, Big T. You're listening to 8CCC. Peace.

0: Hi, what's up? This is Kyle Schilling.
1: Hi, I'm Janita Duncan.
0: And we're from NASA Dance College. We're here in Tennant Creek teaching young youth some deadly hip-hop and contemporary moves, and you're tuned in to 8CCC.

my name is Jared. I just want to give a shout out to my family out there at Bush. You know, stay strong and stay safe.

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1: Good morning, I'm Laura Devoy. US officials have released the details of the peace deal with Iran. It says as soon as the Memorandum of Understanding is signed, military action by both countries and their allies will stop, including in Lebanon. Both nations will also start lifting their sea blockades. The BBC's Gary O'Donoghue is in Washington.
2: On the nuclear issue, the text says that Iran agrees not to procure or develop nuclear weapons and to resolve the disposition of stockpiled enriched material, downblending or diluting its uranium on site under the supervision of the International Atomic Energy Agency. This stops short of original US demands that it would be removed from the country. On the opening of the Strait of Hormuz, the text as read says it will be toll-free for 60 days.
1: Police have praised the actions of bystanders after two young children and their mother were hit by a car in Sydney's southwest yesterday afternoon. The children were sitting in a pram when they were hit. Both died in hospital. Their mother suffered minor physical injuries. The driver, a 56-year-old man, was not physically injured but was taken for mandatory testing. Acting Superintendent Timothy Kalman says members of the community acted quickly to help the family.
3: We've had a number of motorists that actually stopped and collectively have moved the vehicle onto its side, tipped the car over in order to get one of the children from underneath the vehicle. Other bystanders have assisted with CPR to assist the children and the children's mother.
1: Non-stop services between Sydney and London are expected to begin from October next year. The first flights along the Kangaroo Route in 1947 took 4 days with 7 stops along the way. Qantas says the new non-stop flight will cut up to 4 hours off the travel time compared to current one-stop services. They'll operate in addition to the Perth-London and Sydney-Singapore-London routes. A new report has revealed participation rates in the National Bowel Cancer Screening Program have improved. Scarlett Coppola has the details.
4: The Australian Institute of Health and Welfare has revealed 83.5% of participants in a bowel cancer screening program have returned to participate again. It's the program's 20th year running. Nearly 17,500 bowel cancers have been detected since its inception. The program mails a free bowel cancer screening kit to eligible Australians. Australian Institute of Health and Welfare spokesperson Moira Hewitt says regular screening is important for finding changes early, and it's great to see a high proportion of people returning to get screened again.
1: New research has found men who experience an intimate partner breakup or separation have significantly higher rates of suicidal thoughts and attempts than other men. The 10 to Men study on male health also found the increased risk persists over time. Researchers say there's a need to address distress following relationship breakdowns. If you need help, call Lifeline on 13 11 14. Turning to sport, the men's State of Origin series is heading to a decider. Queensland defeated New South Wales 44-22 in Melbourne last night. The Blues led 12-8 at half time but couldn't match the Maroons in the second half. Queensland half Sam Walker was man of the match. Game 3 will be played in Brisbane in 3 weeks' time. And in tennis, Alex de Minaur is through to the quarterfinals of the Queen's Club Championships in London. He defeated Denis Shapovalov in straight sets overnight.
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1: Mera pehchan, mere liye, mere sabata, mera bhasha, or mera parvarish hai. Belonging means to me is my identity, and my identity to me is my language, my culture, and my upbringing.

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This hymn is generally regarded as the second Tongan national anthem. It speaks of how the gospel came to the island kingdom and how Tonga has been blessed ever since. In any national celebration, this is the favorite of the people, regardless of what denomination they belong to. The genius of Dr. Moulton produced here for Tonga another gem of rare beauty.

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0: Many voices, one place.
1: My name is Danny Lopez. I was born in Hong Kong in 1955. I came out to Australia when I was 17 years old and lived in Melbourne for quite a few years. I came to Alice purely on a holiday basis, based on the fact that when I was in Melbourne, I was really keen on horse riding. And I saw an ad in the local newspaper advertising a camel safari with the iconic, infamous or famous person, Noah Fullerton. So I came up and did that 2-week holiday trip, and I met my now wife on that trip, and we fell in love. So we've lived in Alice for on and off 30 years. We've come and left twice. Our daughter was born in Melbourne, but she was also raised here in Alice and the Territory. The community that we have been part of changes every year. People come, people go, average is 3 to 5 years. Then we have a new group of friends. Some of the consistent ones like us have been here for a long time, and even they are beginning to move on. And we think, well, when will be our turn? And the more difficult those questions, the more difficult it is to answer it. People come and people go, and it gives you those opportunities to either reinvent yourself or to reconcile yourself and make amendments. And so if it didn't work this time, you're given another opportunity. But if you strike out too many times, even this place is not that forgiving. And again, that's a great thing. It's a great thing. This place is so forgiving in regards to the attitude that people are in this place, but also the land, although it appears really hard, it is actually quite soft and forgiving. It does nurture you. I mean, look at it. We're pretty much moving into summer. We get these 40 degree days, but then come night time, it's glorious. You know, it's forgiving. It soothes you. It sort of reminds you that it's okay. You know, it's okay to go through that hardship because you get so much pleasure out of it. And when you look up into the sky and you see all those million stars, you think, wow, you know, it is a real contrast.
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1: I'm very happy to say, signed, the deal's all signed, and the strait has already partially opened. As you know, they're doing a little hunting for a couple of mines that they've already found. But it's essentially, ships are starting to go out now. On Friday, it'll be completely opened.
2: Ever since the U.S. and Iran announced that they'd agreed on a deal to end the war, we've heard a lot from the Trump administration. But there are still a lot of questions.
1: We've done a great job, and hopefully it's going to be a good relationship, and we're going to get along. And if we don't, we go back to where we started, but I don't think it's going to be necessary.
3: As we're recording this on Monday, we don't know what all this could mean in the long term. Both sides appear to have agreed to end the strikes, to reopen the Strait of Hormuz, and to keep talking about the nuclear issue.
2: Now, to be clear, this is not a peace deal. It's just a framework for discussions. And if all goes to plan, it'll be signed by the United States and Iran at a ceremony in Switzerland on Friday. The American Vice President, J.D. Vance, expects to be there.
4: We've got a lot of leverage here, but we also have the president saying to them, we're extending an open hand. If you guys want to meet us, if you guys want to change your relationship with the United States, we will change our relationship with Iran. That's the offer, and we're going to have to see whether they meet us there.
3: So what's really changed? That's the key question we have after 3.5 months of war, billions of dollars and many civilian deaths. Is the situation we now find ourselves in better, worse, or the same for the United States, for Iran, for the global economy and the broader Middle East? From the BBC, I'm Tristan Redman in London.
2: And I'm Asma Khalid in Washington, D.C. And today on The Global Story, who won the Iran war?
3: I'm pleased to say that we're joined by the BBC's chief international correspondent, Lise Doucette. There are a lot of known unknowns at this point, but if there's anyone in the world who could help us understand where we are right now, it's Lise Doucette. Lise, thank you so much for joining us.
5: It's always lovely to join you and Asma.
3: Well, the big question we really want to answer today, Lise, is does this deal leave the following four areas better, worse, or the same than they were before the war? So kind of the global economy, the nuclear situation, the future of the Middle East, and most importantly of all, arguably, the situation for the people of Iran. Let's start off with the global economy. At the very heart of this is the Strait of Hormuz. We're all very familiar with it now. We maybe weren't a few months ago. Opening the Strait of Hormuz was an imperative, but how desperate was the situation becoming at this point?
5: Interesting how in this war of our time, how the Strait of Hormuz has become a household name. I'm sure there are parents across the world who are telling their children, well, we might have a summer holiday if they open the Strait of Hormuz because there might be a shortage of jet fuel. And, oh, we're going to take a trip over land, but we might not be able to because the price of petrol is so high. Economists and people in the financial world had been, but we might not be able to because the price of petrol is so high. Economists and financial

0: a fifth of the world's maritime traffic in oil and gas, also a vital conduit for food and fertilizer, humanitarian aid. So the fact that in this deal, and as we are recording at 1 o'clock on Monday here in London, 1 o'clock BST in the afternoon, that we don't have a lot of details about the deal, but what we do hear, and this is important from both the United States and from Iran, they are both committing to open the Strait of Hormuz. Iran will lift its restrictions, and President Trump said that the naval blockade will end.
1: And Lise, to your point, when you said that in capitals around the world, there's a sigh of relief, I will say that's what you're hearing even out of the White House. I mean, it was striking to see that the way the president framed this, and I'm going to quote him here, he said, "Ships of the world, start your engines, let the oil flow." When we look at the Strait of Hormuz, does the situation in the Strait appear to be better, worse, or the same than where we were at the end of February before these strikes began?
0: If Iran gets its way, and for Iran, this is now a red line, the situation in the Strait of Hormuz will never be the same again. The Strait of Hormuz has been a gift of geography for Iran. Iran has now recognized that it's much easier and not that costly. It has cost, but it hasn't been as costly as it feared to shut down the Strait of Hormuz, to control it, to mine it. And I could be corrected when the final details come out, but there are reports today that the Strait will remain toll-free for 60 days. And then after that, there will be regional discussion about how to manage the Strait. We are already having reports today that Iran and Oman have already started discussing how they will manage the Strait. And they've had discussions in recent weeks as well that maybe it won't be called tolls, maybe it will be called services, but Iran will still maintain some kind of a hold on it.
1: But Lise, that's what's so striking, is that 60 days toll-free is being presented as a victory in Washington, when we need to remind folks that prior to this war beginning in February, there had never been tolls, right, for ships to go through there. And that's what I think is so striking, is that the metric has shifted now over the last 3 months.
0: It still is going to be highly contested because, for example, at some point during the war, I spoke to the diplomatic advisor to the president of the UAE, Dr. Gargash, and he said Iran's moves in the Strait of Hormuz were a dangerous precedent because there'll be countries the world over where there are similar strategic straits. They'll be watching. Mm-hmm. They'll go, oh. Mm-hmm. So for other countries in the Gulf, for many countries the world over, these are territorial, international waters, and that Iran cannot impose its will. It cannot hold sway. So let's see what happens. But for Iran now, you're asking what has changed in this war. What has changed in this war is that for Iran, its ability to control the Strait of Hormuz is not just a bargaining chip, as it has been during these negotiations. It is a long-term strategic shift. It's part of Iran's deterrence. It's part of Iran's strategic posture that it can enforce an agreement, because this will be a very fragile agreement. And also, if the sanctions are not lifted, it's also an economic lifeline, potentially.
2: And how much do we know about how long it would actually take to get the Straits functioning again in an entirely normal fashion? If everything resumed today, how long would it take to clear the backlog? Do we know?
0: Very good question. What we do know is that it's not going to be as fast or as easy as President Trump indicates. Let's fire up your engines, get that oil flowing. There will be some initial movement, but what we're hearing today from maritime experts is that it will take weeks, possibly months, to fully clear that Strait of mines. In the first place, they don't know exactly where they all are. Iran perhaps may have a map of them because it did lay a lot of that mines. Also, there are thousands of vessels which have been stuck there for months, that log jam there. So that's going to have to happen. Then the gas fields have to start producing again. And we don't know what the damage is when you haven't been operating the fields. Iran has to get the oil moving again. So it is going to take some time. But the most important thing at this moment is that it has to start. But it will take time. But as if you set out, if it goes as planned, and we have to be cautious, at least it will be better than it is now. And we've had reports from around the world that farmers in their planting season had to use cheaper fertilizers, and that was going to affect yields. That was going to have an impact on the world's ability to feed itself. There was already talk of a hunger crisis. Now, because it seems to be ending, it may not be as bad as people feel. It's not good,

0: but it could have been catastrophic if it had continued.
1: But Lise, let's move on to the second big issue here, and that is nuclear weapons. I cannot count the number of times I've heard from President Trump, from his administration, that the justification for this war was, in their words, Iran can never have a nuclear weapon. That is what we heard from the president when he spoke just after these strikes began. So when we look at nuclear weapons, the ability to get nuclear weapons, the desire to get nuclear weapons, is that better, worse, or the same from the context of the United States than it was before the war?
0: There's a big question mark over this. First of all, in President Trump's statements, he talks a lot about how his deal will be better than President Obama's deal, the landmark deal in 2015, where Iran agreed not to enrich uranium past 3.67%. It's enriched uranium then, which was only enriched at about 20%. 97% of that was sent out to Russia. And until President Trump pulled out of that deal in 2018, it was widely all of the analyses and the inspections said Iran was keeping to that deal. Where are we now? Iran has a stockpile of 440 kilograms, we've talked of this before, of uranium enriched to 60%. That's dangerously close to weapons grade. On February 26th, at the Geneva talks, 2 days before this war started, Iran did offer concessions, and I heard them myself when I was in Tehran just before the Geneva talks. They offered to dilute this highly enriched uranium. And that is now in the mix of what we are hearing about what could possibly be even mentioned in the Memorandum of Understanding or where the discussion is heading. President Trump had been insisting, saying what he describes as nuclear dust would be excavated. It's not going to be easy. It's buried under rubble, we believe, in one of the nuclear sites in Iran, and then taken out. It's a very risky, very costly operation. And he said, we want to send it to the United States. Iran refused that. President Trump has started talking about diluting it. We have to wait and see. But there will be some kind of a compromise over what to do about that highly enriched uranium. There will also be some kind of a compromise over, we understand that Iran will agree to suspend its enrichment of uranium. That is a big deal. They didn't agree to do that in 2015. But this offer now, in some ways, it doesn't make sense because they're not enriching now because of the damage from the 12-day war last year when the U.S. hit nuclear sites. They've not enriched anything since 2025. So they initially offered 5 years. The United States has 20 years of suspension. President Trump, I think, was asked about in his New York Times interview. He says it wanted to be forever. So that's another area where we're just not sure. But as we speak today, Osman, as you know, in the American media, many, and in fact, in all of the commentary, many are saying you've spent billions of American taxpayers' money. Lives have been lost in Iran, thousands in Iran, also in Lebanon, which is also part of this. You've burned through a lot of your munitions, and your deal's not going to be that much better than 2015. And in fact, from the talks that were underway when all of this happened, you could have actually had the same kind of deal. The last thing I will say is that Iran is a different country now. The Supreme Leader Ayatollah Ali Khamenei was assassinated on the first day of the war. It was always said that he was very cautious. He was very risk averse. He, for years, his main ambition was to avoid a direct confrontation with the United States. And he issued a fatwa saying that Iran could not develop a nuclear bomb. Ayatollah Khamenei is gone. This new leadership in Iran, much more hardline, the structures much more militarized. They have seen what has happened in the last months. They have this new deterrent in the Strait of Hormuz. Maybe they don't need a nuclear weapon. But there will be some who will say, in fact, I heard people saying this in Iran after the 12-day war, Iran needs the bomb. Now, Mossad, the United States, their satellites are so good that if Iran makes a move to start enriching or to move toward a bomb, it's quite likely to be caught. So they may bide their time, but it may be on their minds. And don't forget, what does it come down to? It's nuclear scientists. Israel did assassinate quite a few. There are nuclear scientists. There are computers. There are plans. Iran still has the knowledge of how to do it. So the answer to the question that you're posing today, Tristan and Aswa, is we don't know, but the danger is still there.

0: Lise, let's move on to the situation in the wider Middle East. Coming into the war, Donald Trump and Benjamin Netanyahu said that they were working in lockstep, but now they're not claiming to be in lockstep. There's ample evidence that that is not the case. What does all of this mean for Israel and for Netanyahu personally?
1: This is a pivotal moment between President Trump and Prime Minister Netanyahu. They're very, very strong personal and political relationship. This is actually another inflection point in the history of this very, very tight strategic partnership between the United States and Israel. This is the first time where you've had this kind of collision. And on the front page of the widest circulation Israeli newspaper this morning, the headline in Hebrew is confrontation. And it's not Iran and the U.S. It's President Trump and Prime Minister Netanyahu. And the kind of comments he's made in public, President Trump said to the New York Times, oh, he's a difficult guy. He's used the F word, that's been reported. He should be grateful that if Iran got the nuclear weapon, Israel, the latest thing he said, Israel would have been gone in 2 hours. This is a moment. Elections are approaching. They have to be held before October. Prime Minister Netanyahu is under huge and mounting pressure right across the political spectrum in Israel, saying Israeli policy has to be set in Israel. It cannot be set in the United States. The most far right wing members, Ben-Gvir, the National Security Minister, is telling Prime Minister Netanyahu, we are going to continue to strike when we believe we have to strike. And it's not just the far right. The Defense Minister Israel Katz has said, we are going to continue in southern Lebanon. At the same time as Abbas Araghchi, Iran's foreign minister says this ceasefire has to cover all fronts and all parts of Lebanon. And that's what Pakistan's Prime Minister Shehbaz Sharif said as well. This is going to be the Achilles heel, the weak part of this deal.
0: Is the risk, therefore, for him that he cannot keep pursuing, under the possible terms of an eventual peace deal, a security operation against Hezbollah? Domestically, is that another problem for him? Like, where does that stand in this peace deal?
1: We don't know. President Trump is at one point saying, I understand he's going to elections. That's why he's wants to continue this war. President Trump is making it clear he doesn't want to continue this war. But we have seen in the past, again, where he used to call up Prime Minister Netanyahu and say, stop getting in the way of the Gaza deal. Stop attacking Hamas. And Prime Minister Netanyahu would stop and then he would continue again. This is going to be one of the biggest challenges facing this deal. And it's a big, big dilemma for Prime Minister Netanyahu. And American military and financial support to Israel has been absolutely crucial in Israel being able to wage this war, and also the moral and political backing. So this really is a moment, a defining moment, a hinge moment, and possibly a turning point.
2: At least it's not just the dynamic and the relationship with Israel. I mean, I think it's fair to say that the United States and Israel to some degree went into this war with the ambition that they were going to in some ways reshape the Middle East. You've covered the region for a while. You mentioned there Lebanon, the Gulf. When we look at the wider Middle East and we look again at this question of where it is 3 months, 3.5 months later, what does it look like?
1: It's not black and white, but if President Trump and Prime Minister Netanyahu have reshaped the Middle East, except it's now a shape that they didn't want and may not be heading in the direction that they want. Iran has emerged stronger. Yes, the mighty American military, backed up by the Israeli military and its intelligence assets, did inflict significant costs on Iran's military capabilities. But in an asymmetric war, Iran has shown that it has other tools and weapons that it is able to use. At the beginning of the war, it was said, well, if Iran survives, it will be seen as a victory. Iran just didn't survive. It actually has come out stronger in many ways. And across the region, it has actually strengthened its view. It has been the country that withstood the might. It took on the United States and Israel and didn't lose. And so therefore, its seat at the table going forward to talk with its allies, its Arab allies in the Gulf, there had been this cautious rapprochement before this February 28th war. In the initial weeks, there was fury from Qatar, from UAE, even Oman had been hit, Bahrain, Kuwait, Saudi Arabia. They were furious with Iran as they kept being hit, and not just on their U.S. military bases. What we have seen now, even the UAE has reached out.
2: Reached out to Iran, the UAE did.
1: Yes, they have. Yes, there was even a report that they've given money, significant amounts of money to Iran to stop attacking. That was denied, but the meetings and the outreach are there. The relationship between Iran and the UAE has been strained. the relationship between Iran and Qatar. Qatar initially did not want to be involved in the mediation efforts. They had a feeling of betrayal. But again, you can't take on geography. They live within, they can look out their windows and see each other. Mm. What happens in that Vegas doesn't stay in that Vegas. They are too intertwined. They may be really, really nervous about it. They may have absolutely no trust. They may be doing it through gritted teeth, but they're doing it. And Iran is continuing to say, this war has shown you that American bases make you less secure, not more secure. The U.S. has to leave the region. Now, we're not seeing that because they will want to play both sides. They will try to have some kind of a rapprochement or no aggression pact with Iran. They will try to find a way to patrol the Strait of Hormuz. And they're not going to be, they're not united on this. There's big, big slips now between, there was already before this war on other issues like Sudan and Yemen between Saudi Arabia and the UAE, but they're going to have to try to make this work. No one is going anywhere. So is it better, worse, or the same? It's different. I remember, you know, we don't often get things right, but I remember when this war started, I said, okay, I'm gonna take a punt that this is a before and after moment. We'll remember before and after February 28th. The region is different and Iran is different. And it is. It is.
0: When this war did start, the future of the Iranian people was posited and presented as a primary motivation in the military intervention. We're just going to hear what Donald Trump said back in late February when the intervention began.
3: When we are finished, take over your government. It will be yours to take. This will be probably your only chance for generations. America is backing you with overwhelming strength and devastating force. Now is the time to seize control of your destiny and to unleash the prosperous and glorious future that is close within your reach. This is the moment for action. Do not let it pass.
0: Has that chance now passed well and truly, or is it still open?
1: There's great bitterness among the many, many Iranians who had dared to hope that an external intervention by the United States, backed up by Israel, would help them achieve what they couldn't achieve, and an upsurge in protest every few years, and the last one, which had been put down with crushing force, which killed many thousands, that they had to look to outside help. Now there is a real, real depressing recognition that they can't look outside for help. It hasn't helped. The regime which has emerged, even though President Trump talks about regime change, it is the same regime, except more hardline. And it is also, we saw it on the streets of Tehran when we were there a few weeks ago, the presence on the streets is much more visible. You can feel it. On security officials in the Basij, the volunteer militia in plain clothes on motorcycles at every street corner, revving their motorcycles, sending a message, don't you dare come out onto the streets. The number of executions has increased of young Iranians who took part in the protests, who are accused of conspiring and spying for the enemy, i.e. Mossad or the CIA. So Iran is, and those in charge are sending a very strong message, don't you dare come out on the streets. And there was a general sense that while the war was going on, Iran wouldn't go out into the streets because people, quite frankly, are just trying to get by. The economic crisis is of staggering proportions. Mm-hmm. And again, this is going to be another test. I don't know how they're going to square the circle. We don't really know yet because the new leadership has emerged in wartime. How will they rule in, let us say, peacetime in the sense of that the hot war, there may be strikes here and there, but it won't be the same kind of a war. Will the new leaders be less interested in all of the clerical restrictions? Will they turn to the women and the girls who are not wearing the headscarves anymore? We talked about this the last time I was on. Are they going to be less worried about that, more worried about just keeping control? They'll give people a bit more freedom as long as they don't go into the streets. So this is another big question mark. Back to your question, is it worse? Is it better? It's certainly worse for protesters. It was bad before. It's even worse now because now they feel, what are their options now? But we don't know what's going to emerge. We really don't know.
2: Lise, there is generally assumed to be a winner in war, not always. But at this moment, do you have a sense of, did anyone win?
1: The war's not over. The hot war is over, but these hostilities will be with the region for some time to come. And I think the pieces, the embers are still burning. What we do know is the people lost. the people who have been suffering under high energy prices, high food prices, those people who have not been getting humanitarian aid, the people of Iran who hoped for better, who want a country that they feel is their own, where they have basic freedoms. What we do have is a war where, and this is not the first time it's happened, but that both sides say they won and believe that they won. And they can point, they all can find something to point to say this is the evidence of our victory. But victory is very, very difficult to define victory. And I think it's not black and white. And this is a measure of the world in which we live.
2: On that note, thank you so much for joining us. Really appreciate it.
0: Thank you so much, Lise. Great to have you.
1: Thank you.

0: That was Lise Doucette, the BBC's chief international correspondent.
1: And that's it for today's episode. 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Thanks so much for listening. We'll see you again tomorrow. Cheerio.

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And you are listening to The Big Brekkie Show this morning. We've got a big show ahead. We've got a lot of music for you as well. And we will get started with the feature album. This is the last time for this. Stella C and Against the Rush. We're going to play Want It All. Here's Stella C.

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1: Hi, this is Xavier, and this is my new song, Horizons, being released on the local Sing Hum label. I wrote this song to

0: Oh, and that was a bit of Bambadino there from her latest album, You Only Have One Body, and that was New Year's Eve. And before that, we just played some Stella C, our feature album, which we'll be finishing up this week, Want It All. Now, in the studio, I have a special guest. Earlier this year in May, we had the NT Volunteer of the Year Awards. Now, with me in the studio, I have Wyatt Ryder. Now, he won the NTSESVA Emergency Services Youth Volunteer of the Year Award, but was also the Chief Minister's Youth Award. Let's see what that was actually called. Youth Volunteer of the Year. Wyatt, we will get him to tell us a little bit about where he's come from, but the award itself recognises the enthusiasm, initiative and leadership of young people whose volunteering has made a remarkable difference for people, a community, group, organisation or cause in the NT, and you have to be under 24 years old. Welcome to ACCC, Wyatt.
1: Thank you very much for having me today.
0: Oh, it's really exciting to have you in here. I was there at the awards. It was a big night, as it always is. They do put on a really lovely night volunteering NT. How was it for you?
1: It was really exciting. I knew that I was going to be up for an award, and that was a nice surprise, but I didn't realise I was nominated for two awards, and it was really quite special to actually win both of them. It was a really... really nice night.
0: Oh, yeah. Yeah, it would have been quite the surprise, right? So let's just back up a little bit. And would you like to tell the listeners a little bit about what volunteering you do, like the history of that?
1: So I am the first lieutenant with the Alice Springs Volunteer Bushfire Brigade, going on nearly 4 years now. And I'm also a volunteer member with the Northern Territory Emergency Services Alice Springs Volunteer Unit.
0: Oh my goodness, so pretty busy, right?
1: It's
0: and
1: been
0: this
1: a busy
0: is
1: year.
0: Your volunteer, so you have a day job too?
1: I don't have a day job. I'm currently studying to earn my master's degree in emergency management.
0: Oh my goodness, and it sounds like that'd be the perfect role for you to head towards. How are you finding those studies?
1: It's really interesting. I've learnt a lot of really interesting stuff, and I've been able to actively apply that with my volunteering roles, so it's really beneficial.
0: Yeah, and that must be like satisfying, because it's a big deal, especially a master's, right, to be putting all that energy, effort, time into your studies to see that it has actual application in the field.
1: Yeah, it really is, and it's also been really beneficial as well. Without some of the... some of the things I was able to learn, some of those incidents that we've attended would have been a bit more prolonged or a bit more stressful,
0: but with
1: the strategies I've learnt, it was a really, really smooth operation all around the board.
0: Yeah, wow. Now, does that also help with your, view, I suppose, of the community of emergency services here in the NT, so doing that extra study?
1: It definitely has helped understand a lot more about what goes on in the incident management teams.
0: Mm.
1: Because my role is a lot more of the active responder, so I'll be on the fire ground or I'll be actively engaging in the rescue. But with the studies, I was able to understand a lot more about the day-to-day jobs and the stuff that goes on in several pay grades above what I earn, and all the management side of the operations.
0: Yeah, yeah, I bet. So let's take it a little bit further back again and tell the listeners about how you even got into volunteering. What got you there?
1: Back in 2023, there was a really, really severe wildfire just outside of Tennant Creek in the Barkly region.
0: Mm-hmm.
1: Working with NT Health at the time as an administrator for the primary healthcare division, it was really quite stressful from both the government perspective of, are we going to have to shut down our services? How are we going to maintain our level of response in that region? But also just seeing all this news about these massive fires, and what I kept reading was that it was all volunteers that were responding. I thought that was really quite special. There was obviously a lot of staff members there, but it was mainly volunteers who had gone out there and spending their own time away from their families and their jobs to help contain the wildfire. And from there, I decided to do some research, and I was able to find the Alice Springs Volunteer Bushfire Brigade, and that's what got me started.
0: Mm. And how do you find them as an organisation as far as like supporting you as a volunteer?
1: The Alice Springs Volunteer Bushfire Brigade is really special. It's like a massive family. Everyone there is really friendly and nice. You know, we'll We have a little group chat where our members talk, and we'll invite each other over for barbecues or to help move, and it's really, really special. It's definitely feels less like a job and more like a really big family that's going out to fight fires together. It's really quite special.
0: Yeah, well, given the work that you actually have to do, it probably really helps that everyone's got each other's back, right?
1: Definitely does, yeah. There's been some tough times, and it's been really, really awesome to know that everyone can rely on everyone else for support.
0: Mm-hmm. That's a really important component, I think, of any volunteer organisation, and it sounds like they've got it in spades. So you were put up for the award, you won the awards, and that was last month. So how has that been for you? Like, has anything changed, or does it help with anything on your day-to-day?
1: It was really nice to get the recognition for a lot of the work that myself and the other volunteers do put in. I do think it's a very special night, and it definitely does. It does help boost your willingness levels a little bit, I will say, because volunteering can take its toll sometimes, and it's really nice to be recognised. That's always a really lovely night.
0: Have you had to go and do other, speaking to people since you've gotten the award?
1: Not yet. This is the first interview I've had to do.
0: Okay. Well, hopefully it'll be a good experience, and you'll go on to do, because that's the other side of volunteering. It is spreading the word, people sometimes don't even realise where they can volunteer or what they can do for their community. So it's those voices like yourself and things like the awards that help to sort of just keep it there in people's, understanding and realisation. So that's really good. What would you say to, somebody, especially within youth, about volunteering that might give them a sort of sense that they've got a place here?
1: One of the biggest things I can say about volunteering with any organisation is to just give it a go. I was really quite nervous about when I started volunteering. I was thinking, oh, am I actually fit enough to fight fires? Will I panic on the fire ground? But once we got into the swing of the fire season, it came like a second nature to me and everyone. So I think the biggest thing is to do a bit of research, talk to some mates or some family about if they do any volunteering, and if something sounds interesting, just have a go for it. It's really... Yeah, I think that's the biggest step, is to actually just getting started with it.
0: Yeah. So it sounds like the way they set up, especially with the Alice Springs Volunteer Bushfire Brigade, that they set it up with really good training and support from the beginning, like when you first just turn up, right?
1: Yeah. So when I, because we train every Wednesday at 7 p.m. on 3 Elder Street, I came down on a Wednesday and everybody was already super friendly and welcoming. They were introducing themselves. They were setting up a little training exercise, and they allowed me to join in and learn a bit more about everything. And over my years, I've actually picked up the role of the training officer at the brigade. So now I'm running the training nights.
0: There you go.
1: And I will always make sure to personally introduce myself whenever I see a new face there. I'll have them give them a little quick tour of the station, really try to get them involved as well.
0: Yeah, because of that's how you were involved at the beginning. And so are there many young people who are there at the moment who are active?
1: I'd say there's a decent split down the middle of some of our younger volunteers and some of our older volunteers as well. It's really quite nice to see everyone is really represented. Honestly, we've got a whole bunch of people from all different walks of life, and it's nice. Really, really awesome to see.
0: Yeah, which can help in these situations, because everyone brings something that might be useful in an emergency. And so the other problem that Alice Springs and many places in Northern Territory is there's a bit of sort of people coming and going into communities. So have you found, even just in that time that you've been there, that sort of there's swings in and out about the numbers that you have ready?
1: That does happen occasionally. I know some of our volunteers do bush work, so sometimes they'll be out for a few weeks, but that can't really be helped. I mean, at the end of the day, we're a volunteer organisation, and one thing that the captain and myself and all the other volunteers will tell you is that volunteering shouldn't be your first priority. It should go yourself, your family and job, and then volunteering. And we always do try to push for people to remember that while we do appreciate all the love and support and help, that you know, your family and your job and yourself do need to always come first.
0: That's sounding very balanced, very good. So how far through your master's are you? Where are you at?
1: I'm about a year in and it's a six-year course, so I've got a decent bit to go.
0: Yeah, so you're really dedicated. And are you looking forward to that? Is there a lot of components where you've got to go away for study, or is it all happening here?
1: So I'm technically studying in Victoria through Charles Sturt University, but I'm doing the course online.
0: Yeah.
1: And one of the amazing things is that all my professors, I'm really quite happy that I'm already in two emergency services spaces.
0: Yeah.
1: So it's really useful. So far I haven't had to travel. It's all done online, but that might have to change at some point in the future.
0: Yeah. Well, you'd be able to give them practical examples for things that are coming up in class as well. What was I going to ask about that? Because it's a big commitment for you. Did you ever think before you started volunteering here that you would ever find yourself doing a master's in something, anything?
1: I can't really say for certain. I know when I was younger, I always wanted to be a video game designer, and so I was hoping to get a job in that space, but plans have changed and now I'm working towards a master's in emergency management.
0: Yeah, which is very different in a way because you would have been working probably more on your own, in that sort of virtual world, and here you are in the real world and making such a difference. What other things does it sort of give you, that sense that you're part of something that's, you know, real and in the world and the community?
1: Volunteering for me does hold a very special place. I think the best thing that I managed to get out of it, other than the friendships and the awesome sights that we get to see, is just the feeling of knowing that I am actually helping and making a difference, and that the work I'm doing is going towards something that's really, really great. Like, every time we get a fire call, I know that there's a fire out there somewhere and I'm working to help contain it and stop it and helping protect the environment and properties and all the animals and the people's livelihoods there, and that's a really special feeling.
0: Mm-hmm.
1: Same with the SCS as well. When there's back in February, we had all the floods. We had so many calls, and it was for people needing sandbags or to be taken to a place of safety, or even a few people who unfortunately were stuck in the river, and just knowing that I was helping and making people's days better and helping them have a sense of safety and security, it was a really, really special feeling.
0: Yeah, that's so good. And just making that difference must be amazing. How are you feeling about the upcoming, fire season? We've already seen the signs out there for making your fire breaks. We've obviously had a little bit of rain overnight, so each rain event we know that it's going to be building the fire, you know, the load with especially Bafu. How are you feeling confident towards as it starts getting it later in the year?
1: I think it's going to be a very busy season for us as well, and quite possibly it'll be a bit more of a challenging season, especially if we have to respond to multiple incidents or multiple ongoing incidents. I have absolute confidence that everybody that I volunteer with will be able to perform above and beyond and get the job done. But we've already seen quite an increase in fire activity. We've already been to about three different fires over the last week and a half already, and that's quite unexpected, especially some of the fire behaviour we're already starting to see. It's quite abnormal for this time of year, so we are getting ready to roll if anything goes wrong.
0: Yeah, and that is good to know, because obviously it has been, like, we did have that dip and it seemed like winter's here, and then it's been quite mild, right, which makes it harder. But even when it is that cold weather, you're getting, people who are camping and you're getting those fires that sometimes now, because of that fuel load around us, a bit closer in, can probably have effects, yeah?
1: Yeah, definitely. I think one of the biggest misconceptions that people can sometimes have is that in winter there isn't going to be any fires, or they're going to be not as bad. But speaking from experience, fires can happen at any time. They can happen right after rain even, which is always bit surprising to see.
0: Yeah.
1: But fires can happen at any time, anywhere, and the best thing is to just be prepared for them, because they can surprise us more often than not.
0: Yeah. Now, if anyone does find, smoke or a fire, whether it's closer into town or a little bit out, they get in touch with you, or they always ring 000?
1: You should always ring 000. That will put you through to the Joint Emergency Services Communication Centre. And then from there, they'll work out where you are, where the fire is, and then they will contact us. So we do have a Facebook page and one of our phone numbers is listed on there. It's the captain's phone. Mm-hmm. If you see a fire, please don't ring that number. Always go to 000.
0: Yeah, that's good to know. And if anyone is wanting to join your ranks, that after hearing what you're up to and all the great work you do, that Facebook page is the best place for them to find as well?
1: Yep. So we have the Alice Springs Volunteer Bushfire Brigade Incorporated. We had to create a new page because our old one we unfortunately lost access to a few years ago. But if you just send us a message on there, we'll be happy to provide you more information. Or if you just show up to one of our training nights, which is 7 p.m. every Wednesday at 3 Elder Street, we'll be more than happy to give you a tour. You can have a chat with some of our members and we can get you started with the paperwork.
0: Oh, fantastic. That's good to know, Wyatt. Anything else you'd like to just say before we finish up that you've been thinking about, especially since the awards?
1: One thing I would like to say, and I'll say this every time I get the opportunity to, is just thank you to everyone who does volunteer and also all the families of volunteers. It can be very stressful sometimes. Mm. We do appreciate everything that everyone manages to give, and also a huge congratulations as well to all the other award winners.
0: Yeah. Thank you so much for coming in. I appreciate that because you have got a lot going on and it is a busy time of year for everyone. But, yeah, it's been really good just to get that little background, and I'm sure that you've probably reached out now and other people will be really keen to join your ranks too, hopefully.
1: Thank you very much for having me. It was an awesome morning.
0: Yeah, thank you. So that was the Chief Minister Youth Volunteer of the Year for 2026, Wyatt Ryder. Thank you. And I will just put in, we've got a few announcements. So it looks like it's news time already. Let's listen to the news first.
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3: Good morning, I'm Laura Devoy. The UK and France will lead a group of countries assisting with the reopening of the Strait of Hormuz. A deal to be signed by the US and Iran this week will see the strait open toll-free for 60 days. Discussions will be held to determine a longer-term agreement. Speaking at the G7 in France, British Prime Minister Keir Starmer says he's working with Emmanuel Macron.
4: President Macron and I put together a group of countries prepared to play their part in terms of reassurance to get vessels through the strait. That is hugely important in terms of reopening the strait.
3: The Victorian opposition will today move a motion of no confidence in Premier Jacinta Allen. Recent polls show support for Ms Allen has dropped significantly, with Labor now behind both the Coalition and One Nation. An election is scheduled for November, but if a no confidence motion passes, it would trigger the dissolution of the Legislative Assembly and an election. A data centre outside Melbourne will be the first in Victoria to use treated water. Tech giant Amazon is building the facility and has today announced a partnership with Greater Western Water, which will enable it to use recycled water. It comes after warnings from some providers. Data centres in Sydney could use up to 250 megalitres of water a day by 2035 and threaten drinking supplies. A ban on alcohol in town camps in the Northern Territory has been extended. The interim alcohol prohibited area restrictions make it illegal to bring in, possess, consume, sell or supply alcohol in outstations, Aboriginal communities and town camps. They were set to expire in January this year, but the NT government says they will continue. A new report highlights the importance of regular screening for bowel cancer. The Australian Institute of Health and Welfare has today published the National Bowel Cancer Screening Program Monitoring Report. It found of the almost 2.7 million participants, around 6% had a positive screening result. AIHW spokesperson Moira Hewitt spoke to National Radio News about the benefits of participating in the program.
5: Research shows that people who take part in the program are much more likely to have cancer detected earlier or precancerous lesions detected earlier, and are therefore more likely to have early treatment and better outcomes from that treatment, less likely to die as a result.
3: Bowel cancer is the fifth most commonly diagnosed cancer in Australians of all ages. New research has found men who experience an intimate partner breakup or separation have significantly higher rates of suicidal thoughts and attempts than other men. The 10 to Men study on male health also found the increased risk persists over time. Dr. Sean Martin from the Australian Institute of Family Family Studies says the findings highlight the need to support men in the immediate aftermath of a separation, as well as in the longer term.
2: Responses need to be flexible and accessible, recognising that men's needs can change as the practical and emotional impacts of separation continue to unfold.
3: If you need help, call Lifeline on 13 11 14. Turning to sport, the men's State of Origin series is heading to a decider. Queensland defeated New South Wales 44-22 in Melbourne last night. The Blues led 12-8 at half-time but couldn't match the Maroons in the second half. Queensland half Sam Walker was man of the match. Game 3 will be played in Brisbane in 3 weeks' time. And in tennis, Alex de Minaur is through to the quarterfinals of the Queen's Club Championships in London. He defeated Denis Shapovalov in straight sets overnight.
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7: Custodians and residents of Mbantwa Alice Springs invite you to the Closed Pine Gap Sacred Land Back Convergence. Come and participate in 3 days of workshops, discussion, connecting and peaceful protest in July 2026. 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We're coming together to say close Pine Gap, end the US alliance and sacred land back. Pine Gap is built on stolen sacred land. The facility's involvement in war crimes, surveillance and genocide make Australia an accomplice in the crimes of the US. The event has 3 days of scheduled activities on the 18th to the 20th of July. Visit our website at closepinegap.org.au for further details and to register. We look forward to seeing you at the Close Pine Gap Sacred Land Back Convergence in July. This is a community service announcement.
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0: And we are on the Big Brekkie Show here in Mbantwa right through until 9 today. And we have already our next guest in. It's been a while since we've talked about the architectural side of Alice Springs, but yeah, there is another Mbantwa Speaks event that is coming on tonight, actually. And this one is a deep dive into climate adaptation and energy retrofits in Aboriginal housing from the Race to 2030 project. And in the studio with me to help unpack that, because that was a lot that I just threw at you, I have Bobby Bailey. Welcome, a local architect here and founding member of Mbantwa Speaks, I would say.
10: Yeah, good morning, Kate. Thanks good so morning. Much for having me on air and on Arunda Country. It's very exciting. This is my first time in the studio.
0: Well, we'll see how you go, hey? We'll put you through your paces. But you're the person that we really would love to talk to because you have a lot of experience in this, what's going on out there in this.
10: Yeah, absolutely. So I'll just give a bit of intro about myself, just for those who don't know me. So as Kate said, my name's Bobby Bailey. I live here in Alice Springs. I work in architecture here locally at Dogs Bike Design and Architecture, and I'm a Health Habitat project manager doing housing repairs and maintenance in remote housing. So I have the privilege of working alongside a lot of communities in houses, improving the function to improve health. So this absolutely is a bit of a passion area of mine. I've just submitted a year-long report in this particular area of improving climate resilience in housing in Central Australia. So it's great that we can give a bit of a plug to the speakers we have coming tonight. But first of all, Mbantwa Speaks, it's a really fantastic talk series that we've started here in Alice Springs, and it's really an opportunity to try bring together leading voices in design, architecture, art, culture, landscape, research, all the Central Australian thinking that we know is so unique, and we need such unique responses for this place. So anyone out there who has ideas for different people they want to hear talk, please give us a call and we'll get them on the program. But also before I want to talk about the talk tonight, I just want to do a bit of a recap of some sessions my colleague Owen Kelly has done in the last little bit here with you, Kate. And anyone who is interested to listen more, you can go back on the 8CCC website and streaming services and have a listen, because it is good content.
0: Oh, it's so good.
10: Yeah, and I think it's good to start with this because we're talking about the key principles of good design and building, which then is what the talk tonight is really building off as well. Mm-hmm. So, true. You know, some of the sessions Owen came in and talked about was about orientation. So the way we face buildings, we know that the sun rises in the east, it sets in the west, and for every day of the year, we know where the sun is going to be. So we know if we can design shading on the east, the west, and the north of the building, let sun in winter, stop sun coming in summer, we can make houses warmer in winter and cooler in summer. Mm-hmm. So really basic stuff if we get it right.
0: But very important, especially, well, in Australia generally, but especially in this part of the world.
10: Absolutely, yeah. And then another session he talked about thermal mass. Mm-hmm. And I think it's a tricky one maybe, which a lot of people don't quite understand, can be quite technical. But essentially, thermal mass is about a material's ability, so the materials we build the house out of, to absorb, store, and slowly release heat. So this can be done really well. If we do it right, it can make our houses warmer in winter because it's releasing heat mm-hmm. inside, keeping us warm. But often it's done poorly and the opposite happens, where we have sweltering ovens in summer and houses are freezing in winter. Mm-hmm. So talking about thermal mass and how we can put thermal mass in the right parts of the house. Mm-hmm. The next one, which I think was really great and I think is still very current parts of the house. Mm-hmm. The next one, which I think was really great and I think is still very current

0: But I did speak with the mayor, and she was able to confirm that Renew Australia are coming to town. So yeah, they are going to be front and centre on the actual software of that mall redevelopment, revitalisation, whatever we're calling it, which is really exciting because of, you know, what they've done in other parts of Australia. It's not like, you know, we're just got this problem in our CBD. It is one of those problems that can happen, especially in a mall situation, speaking about Wollongong. But Newcastle is one that is that sort of approach has definitely played out. So that's good news for Alice.
1: That's fantastic news. Thanks for sharing. And I think Newcastle is an incredible example of where the city came alive again because of Renew Newcastle. So let's hope it can have a similar impact in Bantwa.
0: Exactly.
1: All right. So now going deep dive into the talk tonight, which is the Race to 2030 project about adapting remote housing for climate change down in the APY lands. So the APY lands is that top bit of South Australia that borders the Northern Territory-West Australian border. And Phil and Clayton from the SA Housing Trust are coming to talk to us tonight about that three-year-long project, what they did and the incredible findings that came out of it, and now what they've been able to do. And I'll give away a little bit, but not too much.
0: Yes, so everyone's got to
1: come tonight to listen more. Yeah. So the project took place in Indalkina, which is you know, a few hours south of Alice Springs. And I think this project is probably the most seminal research we currently have in remote Aboriginal Central Australian housing. Mm-hmm. So it's like, it's really important research. But I think the important thing to remember is, yes, this project was in Indigenous housing down in South Australia, but the lessons, they can be applied to all our houses here in Alice Springs as well. So there's some great stuff that we can take away. Mm-hmm. Another impressive part is that it's actually a top-down response. So it's SA Housing themselves recognising their houses aren't up to scratch and trying to do something about it. So I think that's really notable as to mention.
0: True.
1: So I think I also, before I jump into the details of the project, I just want to talk a bit about the seriousness of heat and climate change, which is what all that project was about. Because I think the climate outlook is really scary, what the data projections are showing us. So we know that heat waves take more Australian lives than any other natural hazard in Australia,
0: really?
1: Number one.
0: Goodness. Okay.
1: Yeah, which is huge in itself. Mm-hmm. But then the predictions show that by 2050, the number of days a year over 35 degrees will at least double, and the number of days over 40 will increase significantly. So it's just going to get hotter. Mm-hmm. And then there's going to be different impacts between the top of the Northern Territory and down here in Central. Yeah. So Northern Australia will see increases in heat waves, floods, and tropical cyclones. Mm-hmm. And down here in Central, we're going to experience increases in heat and heat waves, and the number of those are projected to increase a lot.
0: Is it going to affect, you know, we've had these rain events this year, flash flooding that Wyatt was just talking about too. Is it going to affect that sort of level of, you know, the unknown, you know, like things aren't going as usual?
1: Yeah, and look, I don't know the particular details about the wet weather events down here, but I think that's what generally what the data is saying, that it's just going to be unpredictable, and those kind of inclement weather events are going to last longer than what we typically experience. And I think, you know, it's quite interesting talking about heat and health, which we know the heat, the health impacts of when it gets hotter. And in a 2-degree warming scenario, so for context, it's expected that we're going to reach a 1.5-degree warming by 2030.
0: That was sort of aiming that we were hoping we'd cap it at, but, yeah, it is looking a bit higher.
1: Yeah, the heat-related mortality is expected to rise to 199% in Darwin, which is insane.
0: Yeah, that's a little bit insane. By when?
1: That's in a 2-degree warming scenario. So it's expected we get to 1.5 at 2030. So that could be 2050 or 2070. But it's going to get hotter everywhere. So this kind of project, acting now, is really important, building houses for our future climate rather than already building houses, which are a legacy problem.

0: Yeah. So, into the project now with a bit of that context of how important this is.
1: That's like, you just said, into the project. Yeah,
0: it's like, perfect timing.
1: All right, you've got some power there because I didn't even touch anything. Wow, sorry about that.
0: No, that's great. Thank you, Gurrungulli Bend. So in an overarching overview, the project, it retrofitted six houses in Indalkina and it had six control houses that they kept monitoring. The first step was to go in and audit, check the existing houses and see what the problems were in the houses that were making them too cold in winter and too hot in summer. Mm. So they did some really great stuff like putting in data loggers into houses to track indoor and outdoor humidity and temperature. Mm-hmm. They were tracking electricity use and how often people were using their aircon and their oven, because we know often in houses ovens are being used as heating devices. They did tested the houses. So, you know, this is really important, getting the baseline and the evidence to then know what the impact was later in the project. So they use blower door testing, which essentially tests how leaky a house is. And thermal imaging to see how heat was travelling from the outside to the inside or the inside to the outside through those weak points in the building fabric. And what's really interesting, just in that initial assessment, they found that, you know, common building techniques that were used across the entire building industry were big causes to poor performance. So just like generally how we do tolerances or how we do junctions were making houses more leaky or more thermal bridging. So basic stuff straight away that we can take on in the built environment.
1: Yeah, for everywhere.
0: And they found that another great one, that ceiling insulation, so up in the ceiling, the bulk fluffy insulation, that degrades about one R value every 10 years. So we're putting in insulation at the moment, which is, you know, two R value in a brand new house. So within 10 to 20 years, that could be almost at zero, the impact it's having. So the main findings were that the issues were uncontrolled air leakage and thermal bridging were the biggest issues.
1: Yeah.
0: So then they went away. Step two was to go and consult with experts, do modelling in software to see what was going to be the biggest bang for buck moves they could do. So what was going to have the biggest impact for people living in those houses to keep them warmer and cooler. And then they came up with three levels of retrofit to try and test on those houses to see what impact. So level one, the lowest, was just doing gap sealing in the houses. And then level three was doing gap sealing, adding more ceiling insulation, adding insulation around the outside of the house, you know, kind of building a new wall on the outside of the wall.
1: Yeah.
0: And so that's what they did. And then over 3 years, they monitored that and then did tenant surveys, talked with trades. And so they were coming at the project from all angles, which really fantastic.
1: Yeah.
0: And training up trades, you know, to do better, when they're building new houses, but to make sure they're installing insulation correctly, for example, and working with tenants on energy education and energy use and, you know, those really important things. So some kind of fun findings that came out of it. I'll just talk about a few, but then everyone's got to come find out the rest tonight. So air tightness improvements contributed the greatest individual savings. An example, so air leakage in the houses was reduced by an average 53%.
1: Oh.
0: Huge.
1: Yeah.
0: Huge.
1: More than half.
0: And that's just by focusing on the top of the wall, the cornice, sealing up gaps, sealing up the bottom of the wall, the skirting, and putting, you know, a backdraft system in the aircon swampy vent ducts, which we all have in our houses in Alice Springs. But how they're currently built is that the warm air in winter in the house, if they're not sealed off, can just escape straight out the ceiling, and in summer,
1: out through the
0: vents on the ceiling and up out the duct So just by doing that, they improved the leakiness of the house by 53%. So really simple stuff we can do at home.
1: So that's not even around doorways?
0: So some doorways as well, focusing around doorways and windows. Yep. But those were the three key areas, the bottom, top of the wall, and the duct work in the air conditioning, which is We have those in all our houses. So ever since those findings came out, I've been blocking up our aircon ducts every winter just to keep that warm air inside. And it makes a huge difference. Just in our house, it improved it by 5 degrees in winter.
1: Wow.
0: Yeah.
1: Okay.
0: Massive. Right. Yep. It showed that legacy houses, so the really old houses, still had huge improvements. Mm. So I think, you know, the narrative of like, oh, those old houses, they're too far gone.
1: Yeah.
0: We can't do anything with those. It's just not true. Mm. We can still do work to those and they can make people more comfortable living inside.
1: Yeah, that's good to know.
0: A big one. Each retrofitted household saved an estimated 20 kilowatts of electricity on cold days. So just to equate that.
1: What's 20 kilowatts for one day?
0: That is roughly the entire daily electricity consumption of an average 3 to 4 person household.
1: Mm.
0: So on winter days, electricity use was huge because people were so cold in the houses.
1: Yeah.
0: So now it's meaning that people are warmer on cold days without using any electricity. So savings in the tenant's pocket, which is really important, making them feel more comfortable and all those health conditions which come from, you know, being cold in winter.
1: Yeah.
0: The modelling shows that homes are going to save a minimum $400 a year in energy costs. So even that is a big one.
1: Yeah.
0: And then that the state government will save around $2,500 in electricity supply costs per household.
1: Mm.
0: So we know that when houses in summer are using more and more aircon, the load on the infrastructure is huge.
1: Mm.
0: And then that's, you know, why in summer we have blackouts and things because it just can't handle the load. So it's not only improving, you know, tenants' lives in houses, but it's having a huge impact on all those bigger systems, which are often invisible to us, but it's going to make a huge difference.
1: Mm.
0: So I think, you know, one thing I also want to say is that last year, you know, the HAF program, the Housing Australia Future Fund, came along. All states and territories were eligible for it. They had all the initial findings from the project. And so when the HAF program came along, they had enough evidence there to support them to convince a program to roll out the level 3, so the highest upgrades, to all the houses on the APY lands.
1: Oh, wow. So it's happening.
0: It's happening, which is just incredible.
1: Yeah.
0: And you think comparing that, unfortunately, to what's happening here in the NT is huge. And it shows why, you know, it's often not about lack of funding.
1: Mm.
0: It's about a lack of decision-ready tools. So it's, you know, having all of that research and planning done because we know that these big buckets of money come with short spend periods and very little time to do the R&D and do the testing and collecting all the data. So, you know, this is a fantastic project that it's been able to roll out, but also we here can use the findings now to try to inform those big, big funded programs which are coming our way as well.
1: Yeah, yeah. But there always seems like that gap. Because there's been these sort of, you know, not as that sounds like the most amazing study I've ever heard around this, but, you know, there's been many things over the last, whatever, 3 decades that you'd think would inform some of these decisions, but we're not seeing it. So why is there that gap?
0: It's a great question,
1: Is it not
0: Kate?
1: Understanding the whole thing or...?
0: I think, to be honest, a big thing, and it's again the value that Phil and Clayton from SA Housing Trust bring, they've been in those positions for 20 years, mm-hmm. so they hold the corporate knowledge. They can build on decisions from what failed last time or the time before, rather than, I think what happens a lot with high turnover of, you know, departments in the NT, corporate knowledge is lost, and so every time we're starting again from zero and building, and there's just not that lessons learnt staying and allowing us to go further. We're kind of always starting and then getting to a point.
1: And then starting again.
0: Starting again. Whereas, you know, Phil and Clayton have been in those positions for 20 years. You know, Phil has been the one who's been in charge of designing those houses for 20 years. So he's constantly iterating and improving, which is so impressive now that they can take these lessons and then feed them straight back in to design, repairs and maintenance, their entire housing system. So that closeness, I think, is also something that's missing often is, you know, perhaps the people with the power and the decision making aren't the ones who can direct where the money's going.
1: And then make change that mismatch actually happen. Yeah. So what's your feelings about the possibility of this filtering into the NT housing story?
0: Another very good question. I think we'll keep advocating for sure, as you know. But I think the Joint Steering Committee, the JSC, who it comprises the Central Land Council, the NLC, Northern Land Council, and Iliacqua, Aboriginal Housing NT, Housing here in the NT, and NIAA, they're doing a great job. And they... they're filled with people who do care a lot, and they're the ones advising the National Partnership Agreement, the $4 billion. So if we can just listen to those people who are doing the great groundwork, they have ears to the ground for all their constituents. They've got passionate and they've got expertise inside the department. So I think, and especially Aboriginal Housing NT, the peak body, they're all doing great work. So I have confidence because they're... you know, trying their best. But I think we'll wait and see.
1: Mm.
0: Yeah, fingers crossed.
1: Now, this has all been about Aboriginal housing, but all of those things should be playing out in general building and housing here in NT. Would you say that is the case?
0: Yeah.
1: Outside of the...
0: Absolutely. And I think that's what the value of this project is yes, it's based in South Australia. It's focused on Indigenous housing there, but... all the lessons are absolutely applicable across Central Desert in the NT. And like I said, we've already started applying some of those principles at home. Yeah, here in
1: Don't
0: Ubuntu.
1: Give it to yourself.
0: That's right. Yeah. So I think, yeah, the more we can talk about these lessons, like I think the further they can go and the more people can apply them themselves to their own homes, which is really important.
1: Yeah. So the report came out in May and people can read that. Is that like a open document or whatever?
0: Yeah. So very timely. The final report actually came out this week, which is very exciting. So perfect time to come to our talk and hear about the final report. But you can read it at the Race for 2030 project website. So the Race to 2030 APY Lands project website. The final report is up there now. And there's also some really fantastic energy education and trade training materials that we can be sharing, you know, with our networks. Through their project website as well, which is on the Net Zero Energy Builder Learning Hub. So lots of words. but I think maybe we did put that in the Facebook event details so you can click through some more info.
1: Yeah.
0: And so just to recap tonight, the SA Housing Trust are coming to talk about their retrofit project in APY Lands. And the talk will start at 6 p.m, but feel free to come earlier to have a chat. It's at the Hartley Street School Museum, which is across from the Yippee entrance. There's snacks and drinks, so no excuses not to come. And there's the Facebook event, so you can jump on Facebook and search
1: if you can't make it.
0: And learn a bit more.
1: Oh, excellent. And, I'll try and put those links in the interview when it goes up on our website as well. I don't know. I'll have to try and get it there before the event tonight. Anything else that you think people need to know about this or about you guys in Bantwa Speaks?
0: Yeah, I think so. As I said, Bantwa Speaks is an ongoing talk series here based in Bantwa where we're just trying to highlight, you know, the incredible knowledge that's held here in Alice Springs and to share it more broadly. It is a talk series supported by the Australian Institute of Architects, which is fantastic. So they see the value in us holding events like these locally and sharing knowledge.
1: Of course.
0: Yeah. So we just love for more people to get involved. It's not just for people interested in architecture, but it's all the other stuff as well, you know, that's so important where architecture and buildings meet community to talk about all those parts as well.
1: It's so about living a quality life. I mean, these are things that most people don't think about, but if change can happen for the better, rather than just putting up with certain things like, you know, your heat escaping your house or whatever, it's just that thing. I mean, you may never have thought about it, but it's quite essential.
0: Absolutely. And you don't know what you don't know. So being a part of these conversations is great, I think, for that.
1: Oh, yeah. Yeah. What you've been bringing to Mbantwa over this time has been amazing. Bobby and Owen as well, who we've had on the show, and Tennille as well. Yeah, it's been great just to sort of see, you know, rather than sort of throwing your hands up in the air and going, oh, this is all so bad, I've just seen where little steps are being made, like even as you audit, you know, town camps, and when we've heard a little bit about that, or just all the different things you do now to see how it can really impact on a bigger scale, and if only the right people listen and act on it, we could make change, you know, pretty much now, which would be great. So yeah. Thank you very much for bringing it to our attention. Bobby Bailey here from Mbantwa Speaks. Make sure you check that out. It is on tonight from 5:30 over at the old school in Hartley Street. And, yeah, with lots of links, if you just do a search there and you'll be able to find all that. So thanks for coming in.
0: Thanks very much for having me, and see you all tonight.
1: Oh, yes, you better come. All right, we've got a few more announcements, and then we will play the rest of that song that happened. Actually, let's just play that first, and we'll go into the announcements after. Here's the Gurrungali Band with One Voice.

0: 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Time to put it to the test. That incredible photo you snapped at last year's show? 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
8: And you are still here on the Big Brekkie Show. We go through till 9 today. And we have our next guest here in the studio because it is Thursday. We have Centralian Today reporter extraordinaire Gladys Beretta. Welcome, Gladys.
9: Yes, good morning, Kate. How are we today? It's rainy and cold.
8: That's all washed it all out. It's back to a blue sky, but I did see that storm coming and it was coming all day. It was amazing, wasn't it? And it didn't really seem like normal for here.
9: No,
8: I don't know. It seemed almost tropical.
9: Yeah, it was out of nowhere.
8: Yeah, and lots of rain, which has been lovely because it has been a while, I think.
9: Yeah.
8: But, yeah, we're in the later slot today just to make it a little bit easier for somebody who's in Alice Springs to come into the Brekkie Show. So thank you for that.
9: Yes, of course. Mm-hmm. And today we've got another edition of the Centralian Today off the press. And mm-hmm. so we've got the front page is fifth celebrating 30 years of Beanie Festival. So this is going to be the last one. Mm-hmm. I spoke to Chief Beaniologist Joan Nixon, who mm-hmm. is excited about the event itself, the 30-year celebration. There's a lot of little surprises and big things coming for this weekend, as well as a bit of sadness. I think I also spoke to other beaniologists from town and from people who have just been sending in beanies since the very first beanie festivals.
8: Really? You got to talk to them.
9: Yeah, for over 20 years, people have been sending and making beanies in. And so I spoke to them, the whole beaniology department, or some of them, pretty big, big department. And yeah, so I spoke to the Gillam family, aww, as well as Doris Madden. And yeah, it was a very, and Lynn Suich. So yeah, Lynn Suich's been making beanies.
8: Oh, great shots.
9: She's 91 years old and been making beanies since the second beanie festival. So it's 29 years, and we estimated over 1,400 beanies were made by Lynn for the beanie festival. And this year she made 50 beanies.
8: Of the 7,800 that are going to be there. Yeah. Oh, pretty my cool. goodness. Yeah, that's a great spread you've got there, Gladys. It's good. It puts it in perspective too, doesn't it?
9: Yes.
8: Just the bits and pieces that have made up this really special event over all this time. And, yeah, I like that you've highlighted some of these very enthusiastic families.
9: I think the common theme is, like, it's quite funny that the desert is the red centre who has the biggest beanie festival in the world, and it's just, it's creating, you know, like, we've got beanie apprentices and, like, junior beaniologists from since they were young. They've known this forever. So it's just cool what Joan Nixon has created and the community has created. So, yeah, that's a goodbye to such an iconic community event.
8: Yeah, like it'll be interesting to see because obviously that's, you're talking about, you know, generation and a bit of work going into the next crew that might take on and make it their own, you know. It'll be different. But I'd be very surprised if that's the last sort of like beanie-themed thing we do in this town.
9: Yeah, I mean.
8: Yeah, but it's all happening this weekend. So, you can check out a little bit of that background here via Gladys, but get down there. Tomorrow night it'll be opening and there's some great music. We've got Moongaze, Katie Harder, Glennie, Ray. They're all going to be there. You get the exhibition, all sorts of things. And then this year there's going to be the puppet show as part of that that Joe Nixon has written.
9: Mm-hmm.
8: So it's special, very special time. You may think, oh, I've been going to 30 of them or whatever, but this one is going to be even more special. So get there. And it will be on live all through a Saturday on ACCC.
9: Yes. Mm-hmm. And we've got 3 NT police officers who have been recognised for their bravery in saving a 3-year-old boy in a house fire in 2023 in Larapinta. So Constable Liam Verity, Peter McGillivray and Constable Jason Wilson. So, yes.
8: That's always good to have those stories and that it actually, things happened. Things happened in a positive manner. Great. Now, another one that is just highlighted on the front page, I suppose, is Beverly Heenan, who was also spoken of during the Alice Springs Town Council ordinary meeting. So that's lovely that you've honoured her as well.
9: Yes, we will be doing a tribute piece to Bev, speaking to her family in the next edition. But yeah, Phil Williams attended the funeral over the weekend. It was a beautiful funeral and with family and a lot of people who came and, paid tribute to a very loved community member.
8: Okay, so we'll look forward to hearing a little bit more about Beverly's life. Where else would you like to go?
9: We've got Arafura Mining Rare Earths. So the Nolans project is set to go ahead. So it's a $1.6 billion project, the biggest in the NT. And, we've got a lot of international investors for it. So,
8: So it's looking like you've got a lot that include the Chief Minister is basically front and centre there. So you'll get to hear and see what they feel that the project is going to be bringing to the NT. Do you think you're going to be following up any other aspect to that story?
9: Yes, in the coming weeks or months for sure, when construction begins all else.
8: Yeah, it'd be nice to know things like, you know, are we getting locals jobs, and does that actually play out? Or there's a whole range of things that we will be looking forward to reading in your future editions. Great. Yeah, there's a few
9: and
8: things.
9: We've got Books and Wheels, another beautiful story. So I went and visited Des Nelson, and I went with Angelique Glasson. So Angelique Glasson has been doing Books on Wheels. This program, we wanted to, you know, tell more a bit about it, because no one knows about it.
8: Oh,
9: so
8: really?
9: Books and Wheels, we need more participants and we need more volunteers. But yeah, Books and Wheels, you get it's part of the Alice Springs Town Library initiative, and you borrow books as a volunteer and you bring them to people who are homebound or otherwise can't get to the library or just want some company. It's like a mini book club.
8: Oh.
9: So yeah, I spoke to Angelique and went to...
8: She's been doing it 20 years.
9: Yeah. And went to visit Des Nelson, and Des Nelson is his highlight of the week. Angelique comes and visits, and they talk about, they do a debrief on the books that they've read in the week, and then Angelique tops them up with new books every fortnight.
8: Wow, and he's 91 next month, so great to see that that's what you do in your twilight years, read books and socialise about
9: it's it. So cute. And I spoke, I was like, oh, Des, how old are you? And it's like, next month I'll be 91, and he told me his birthday, and Angelique goes, you're kidding, my birthday is the day before yours. So they just found
8: no
9: out.
8: No wonder they get on so well. That's beautiful.
9: But yeah, get involved with the, if you get in touch with the Alice Springs Town Library, if you want to be a volunteer, it's just a great way to make friends and connections and, you know, read about books.
8: That's right. Now, I'm glad you covered Yaya's 7th birthday, which is a full weekend of events.
9: Yes, and I spoke to Maxi, and he said Yaya's is the cafe, of course, but it's also, you know, a hub. He wants to create, it's like a place where people can go hang out, and it's a community more than anything. And yeah, so they celebrated with music and DJs, children's activities, face painting, and there's arts and crafts over the long weekend, the King's birthday long weekend. So yeah, it was a very busy weekend for the town. A lot of people went to Fink, but yeah, he said it was a great option for people who didn't want the busyness of Fink and to come hang out, listen to music and eat lovely food.
8: Yeah, it was amazing to hear that it's 7 years, and it's such a great vibe that they have created over there. So fantastic. Now, there are other awards that got covered here for the
9: Guild.
8: Gosh, there's a lot, aren't there? Hospitality, is it?
9: Oh, yes.
8: Awards for Excellence?
9: Oh, Club Eastside won the category in the Hospitality Awards for Excellence. Mm. So, yeah, Club Eastside's a bit of a hub.
8: It is. Yeah, it's always delivered, I think. And it's definitely the favourite for many people, including our very own Fran at the cafe here.
9: Yes.
8: So was that the only thing that Alice came out with for the Territory Awards?
9: The
8: hospitality, it looks like. Just doing a quick squeeze because there's all the other things happening up in Darwin. But that's good that we managed to get there on the map.
9: Yeah, Daily Waters was mentioned. But yeah, I think Club Eastside was our winner.
8: Yeah, Oh, well, that's really good to hear as well.
9: We do have, great places around town that are such hubs for us.
8: Yeah. Now, you do a piece on the Alice Village.
9: Yes. So the Alice Village have shifted their focus to corporate and government stays. So since then, because Alice Springs, we've got a huge tourism industry, but we've also got a massive corporate and, you know, FIFO workers. Like, that's constant all year round. And so, yeah, they've shifted their focus on that market. And since then, yeah, they're going to expand as well, Alice Village, and because, yeah, there's a lot more people staying because government workers and, you know, people, yeah, health workers, they always, they want a place to stay that feels like home,
8: yeah,
9: not just like a hotel. It's, you know, it feels like home. That's, there's like a lounge room and, like, you know,
8: facilities.
9: Places.
8: Yeah.
9: Yeah,
8: yeah.
9: And they're also doing barbecues and, you know, people come out and hang out with each other.
8: Okay.
9: So, yeah, it's
8: nice.
9: It's a village for sure.
8: Yeah, it's got that, I was going to say, that whole precinct sort of thing. And it is out beautiful, like it's out on Raganese Road, yeah, there. So it is a nice, you know, little chill away,
9: yeah,
8: from the things going on in the CBD as,
9: yes,
8: well.
9: And it's next to the brewery, so you got, yeah, everything, really.
8: Yeah.
9: Yeah.
8: Yeah, yeah, that's good to hear. All right.
9: Yeah.
8: I'm glad that's working out for them.
9: And we've got the Desert Hot House, which is 6 years in the making. It's a contemporary dance,
8: oh, yeah,
9: work, so by Guts, mm-hmm, and that will be running from the 31st of July to 2nd of August. So, yeah, it's
8: okay,
9: very...
8: Okay, and over at Araluen.
9: Yeah.
8: All right.
9: Explore themes of sovereignty, self-determination, control, empathy and history through dance.
8: Okay, and so we've got Frankie, obviously,
9: yes,
8: Snowden there, Katina Olsen and Madeline Krennick,
9: yeah,
8: involved there. Oh, great. Well, I'm glad you've covered that.
9: Yeah, so that's exciting for next month.
8: Yeah, yeah. Because we do have to plan out with these things. There's so much going on. And what about sport?
9: Sport. Yes, we got Fink. So we covered Fink this week. Last week on the King's birthday weekend, our paper has to travel from South,
8: yeah,
9: Australia. So we did get it out with minimal Fink content, but we commit to Fink every year to covering it. And yeah, this year we got the paper out on the Friday before Fink started. So now we've covered it. We've, you know, David Walsh, he's a local. This is his sixth time winning Fink. So he's got an equal King of the Desert title with Toby Price. But yeah, super.
8: It's a great shot too.
9: Yeah,
8: with the crowd in the background, looks fun.
9: Yeah, yeah. But yeah, that's super exciting for David Walsh.
8: Yeah,
9: sixth time running King of the Desert.
8: And I suppose that's the downside of it being a weekly newspaper that we've,
9: yeah,
8: got here in town. But
9: yeah,
8: that's the beauty that you've got a website, mm, and you had some of that content up there and you just sort of wait around for this, like especially the photos, which,
9: yeah,
8: is always great to have in the paper.
9: Yeah, mm, yeah, yeah. We always update the website. So we had Fink, you know, Fink content over the week. But, yeah, unfortunately our paper came out,
8: yeah,
9: after Fink had done and... Yeah. So, but I also spoke to Jana Taranto, who's a 15-year-old student and who plays netball and has been selected for a lot of teams lately.
8: Oh.
9: So she's going to overseas, to Europe, to London, the UK in August.
8: Mm.
9: And she was also the 2026 NT Sitzler First Nations Netball Cup Carnival. She was the rising star.
8: Oh.
9: Yeah, so she's just 15 and she started netball at age 12. And since then, it's only been 3 years, but yeah, she's going international.
8: And what was she feeling about that? Was she
9: she's excited. She loves it. She loves the sport.
8: Yeah.
9: Her mum, Kelly Trant, a huge supporter, spoke to her as well. She's just in awe of her daughter and all her achievements in the sport, as well as, you know, focusing on school but keeping her passions alive.
8: She's only in year 10.
9: Yeah.
8: Oh, my goodness. So is she going on her own over
9: to... No, mum's coming.
8: Oh,
9: Kelly's coming. Yeah, Kelly said she was keen to go as well. And I was like, I wasn't going by myself. And so, yeah, the pair's going to go together. But, yeah, it's very exciting.
8: Oh, I love the photo too.
9: Yeah.
8: Yeah. And you got a little bit there of netball for the Rovers.
9: Yes.
8: Against, who is that against? I can't see you.
9: Sorry, I'm in the wrong
8: page. Yeah, we're all over the place. All I can see is Rovers, but who was it again?
9: Feds.
8: Oh, yeah, Feds overcome. All right, beautiful. Obviously, you got your tipping competition for the footy.
9: Yes.
8: Oh, and more netballers, they're heading to represent NT in the NT as a territory Storm side. So that's awesome as well. Wow, we've got such great sports people, haven't we, in the territory?
9: Yes, we do.
8: In the centre.
9: But, yeah, we've got Fink covered on page 30.
8: Oh, is that the page? Okay.
9: Yeah, as well as page 28. Mm-hmm. Yeah, it was a, very beautiful event, but also sad at the same time because of one of the locals who died during race one. But, yeah, we did a piece on him and about what his family had to say about Matthew Belfield. And
8: No, thank you for doing that too. Yeah, it's covered quite well. It's you got every bits and pieces here.
9: Yes.
8: So.
9: Yeah, but if anyone has any stories, make sure to send us an email to editorial@centraliantoday.com.au. And we also have a website, The Centralian Today, and a Facebook page. We're always looking for our community's input, any thoughts, concerns, just send them through, and always keen to hear it.
8: Fantastic. And just to finish off, Tennant Creek today, I think in your community news matters here in the Centralian, we've got the Barclay benefits from a grant there at the cemetery. So I presume that will be covered up there in tomorrow's paper.
9: Yes, yes. Mm-hmm. Yeah, it will
8: be. And, of course, you've got the beautiful Barclay community billboard. Which happens so that everyone can know what's going on up there.
9: Yes, and that's on page 12. Mm-hmm. Yeah.
8: But, yeah, you all can await your newspaper delivery for tomorrow up there in Tennant Creek. So, perfect. Thanks so much for coming in and unpacking the latest edition of Centralian Today.
9: Of course. Thanks, Kate, for having me.
8: Always good.
9: And I'll see you next
8: look
9: week.
8: Forward. Yeah, we will definitely chat next week. Here we've got some Andrew Gurrawiwi Band with Legend of Namini Ban Ban.

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2: Good morning, I'm Laura Devoy. The United States and Iran have signed a memorandum of understanding to end their conflict. Under the agreement, fighting on all fronts, including Lebanon, will end, and the Strait of Hormuz will open toll-free for 60 days, with discussions to take place on a longer-term arrangement. The US will remove all sanctions against Iran, which will be able to sell oil, and Tehran has agreed not to develop a nuclear weapon. Earlier today, US President Donald Trump told reporters at the G7 the agreement was not final.
3: If I don't like it, if they don't behave, we'll go right back to dropping bombs right smack in the middle of their head, okay? Because they've misbehaved for 47 years, all right?
4: Does it include
3: but nobody could have made this deal.
2: The White House and Iran's foreign ministry have confirmed the deal was signed electronically. Jeremy Rockliffe has become the first Tasmanian premier to be censured. 16 members voted in favour of the motion and 12 against. Mr. Rockliffe has been criticised over his handling of recent scandals, which led to the resignation of Ministers Jane Howlett and Madeleine Ogilvie. However, the motion is symbolic and carries no real penalty. The first non-stop flights between Sydney and London will take off in October next year. When Qantas first flew along the Kangaroo Route in 1947, it took 4 days with 7 stops to fly between the two cities. The airline says the new non-stop flight will cut up to 4 hours off the travel time of the current one-stop services. The Perth-London and Sydney-Singapore-London routes will continue to operate in addition to the new flights. A test of Australia's new emergency warning system will be carried out in the Northern Territory today. Shannon Kirkwood has the details.
5: AusAlert will be sending a test alert near Tennant Creek Hospital at 10 a.m. local time today. Residents are being told devices will vibrate and play a siren-like warning for about 10 seconds. A message will appear on screens which will indicate it is a test. Chief Minister Leah Fenocchiaro says testing the system will help iron out any issues. Meantime, campaigners against domestic violence are asking victim survivors to take extra precautions amid concerns the alarm and message will be sent to those who have what's known as a safe phone, which acts as a lifeline for DV victims to safety and support. A nationwide Oz Alert test will be carried out on Monday, the 27th of July.
2: Action is being held in Western Australia today to draw attention to changes to the state's right to protest laws. A report into the amended legislation is due to be tabled in Parliament. Organisers of the action, Right to Protest WA, say the legislation aims to silence individuals who are seeking a more peaceful and just world. The group says it will limit protest rights and freedom of speech. Turning to sport, in cricket, Australia has defeated Bangladesh by 9 wickets in the Women's 2020 World Cup. Bangladesh was limited to just 77 runs. Australia reached the target with more than 10 overs to spare. Georgia Vole scored an unbeaten 45, while Kim Garth, Sophie Molyneux and Elise Perry took 2 wickets each. In the Men's Football World Cup, England has defeated Croatia 4-2, and Portugal and the Democratic Republic of Congo played out a 1-1 draw. The third match of the day between Ghana and Panama is about to get underway. And in the AFL, Geelong star Bailey Smith has been ruled out of tonight's match against Fremantle due to illness. The Cats will also be without defender Tom Stewart, who will miss a second match with concussion.
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Hello there, and welcome to this week's episode of Global Village. My name's Habib, and for the next hour, I'll be taking you on a musical journey that celebrates life through the culture and diversity of world music. Thanks for joining us for the program today. Some of the countries we'll be visiting include India, France, Spain, and Peru. So wherever you may happen to be listening in this big wide world, sit back, get comfortable, because our magical carpet is about to take off. To start the show today, let's go to the Democratic Republic of the Congo.

music from Cuba by Paulo FG and the track El Más Buscado from the album Te Deseo Suerte. And before that, music from Brazil, the track Ye Mele, performed by Brazil Selection from the album Brazil, The Greatest Songs Ever. And to open the show today, music from the Democratic Republic of the Congo in Africa. And the track we heard was Para Fifi, performed by Grand Kale and L'African Jazz. And that's from the album The Rough Guide to Congo Gold. 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